0: Amendment protects White House correspondents' freedom of speech and that their access to the complex can't be stripped based on the content of their reporting. Last year, a federal judge ruled against Trump's efforts to ban the Associated Press from the small contingent of pool reporters who cover him in the Oval Office or on Air Force One. A divided appeals court panel later put much of that ruling on hold.
1: ABC's Stephen Portnoy. The Pentagon releasing more UFO files, all unresolved and unexplained, according to the government. One reported last year shows several spherical objects appearing to move in unison and making several rapid turns, their speed estimated at 480 miles per hour. Another dating back to 1952 captured lights moving in the Utah sky. And one photo from 2023 showing a light moving rapidly across the horizon was captured by a military infrared sensor. Dave Packer, ABC News.
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3: 5 after 7, 59 degrees in Sturgeon Bay, 59 in Egg Harbor, 59 on Washington Island, 60 in Menominee. Here's a look at your weather forecast for tonight. Cloudy, 50% chance of rain, nearly steady temperatures in the mid-50s. Sunday, tomorrow, blustery, partly sunny, highs in the mid-60s. Sunday night, mostly cloudy, lows around 50. Northeast winds with gusts to around 30 miles an hour. Monday and Monday night, mostly cloudy, highs around 60, lows in the mid-40s. Tuesday, partly cloudy, highs in the lower 60s. Tuesday night through Wednesday night, mostly clear, lows in the lower 50s, highs in the mid-60s. Thursday night, partly cloudy, highs in the upper 60s, lows in the lower 50s. 59 degrees in Sturgeon Bay, 59 at Egg Harbor, 59 on Washington Island, and 60 in Menominee.
4: Hello there, I'm Mark Robbins. The biggest game on the college football schedule for week three features number 7 ranked LSU at 8th ranked Ole Miss. Now, Lane Kiffin ditched Ole Miss at the end of last season's regular season to take the LSU opening. And now he returns with the Bayou Bengals for a top 10 matchup in what's certainly going to be a hostile environment. So how does LSU handle being the road villains? How does Ole Miss manage all its pent-up anger toward its former coach? Coaching legend and ESPN college football analyst Nick Saban with some advice.
5: I think there's three things that are really important to being a great competitor in a big moment. You gotta have intensity, you gotta have a sense of urgency, you gotta have immediacy, you gotta do it right now, but you gotta play with intelligence, you gotta play smart. And if you get emotional, you're not gonna make good choices and decisions, and you're not gonna be able to play with those three eyes. And I think that's really important when this game starts. What team can do that the best?
4: That's Nick Saban earlier on ESPN's College Game Day. A couple of top 25 teams have already finished up and had an easy Saturday. And number 2, Georgia beats Arkansas 45-17. Ohio State routs Kent State at 14th-ranked Penn State at home with a blowout 55-13 victory over Buffalo. In the NFL, Ian Rappaport reporting of NFL Network, reporting the Jets have put rookie wide receiver Omar Cooper Jr. on the injured list with an ankle injury. He's eligible to return October 18th. And speaking of going on the injured list, Major League Baseball's the Yankees put Aaron Judge on the list with a calf strain. He could come back on September 27th.
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1: 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Next week, we're playing with purple colored cards. No purchase is necessary. The cards are free, but you must be at least 18 years of age to play. The first winner to completely fill their card and call in is the prime winner. Up to two additional winners then have 10 minutes to call in and claim a prize. Prizes include a $20 certificate from the Piggly Wiggly, a $20 certificate from Gandu Petroleum, and a certificate for a 16-inch pizza from Sonny's Italian Kitchen and Pizzeria. Monday Bingo is brought to you by DoorTran, your doorway to mobility.
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1: Welcome to the original Big Band Showcase. Hello, this is Denny Farrell with you, and I'll be keeping you company for the next couple of hours as we go back in time and pick out some of the all-time favorites. Well, we hope you have some time to spend with us. Come on into the old study here. We've got room. You know, back in the 1930s and the 1940s, a band that would play sweet and easy music was referred to as Mickey Mouse. But those bands, they could play swing if they wanted to, but they just preferred to play the sweet music. They had an audience for it, they made money with it, and life was happy. One of the bands was a guy by the name of Shep Fields from on the East Coast. He had what they called the Rippling Rhythm. Well, he decided to form a second band, and he called it his All Reed Orchestra. That's what you're going to hear right now. Shep Fields playing swing music. Here's Shep and the band and the Jersey Bounce.

Not too bad for an orchestra they used to refer to as Mickey Mouse, huh? Chef Fields. And not his rippling rhythm, that was his swing band. Welcome aboard to the original Big Band Showcase. Another sweet band, Jan Garber. He was known as the idol of the airwaves. And he always played sweet music. Here's Jan and the band, and he turns it around a little bit with his arrangement on Coquette.

That's a band leader from Indianapolis, Indiana. Jan Garber, proving that the band could play swing when it wanted to. I remember doing a broadcast one time with the Jan Garber Orchestra. Now, Jan was not with the orchestra at the time. It was a gentleman from Milwaukee, Wisconsin. I don't recall his name. But we did the broadcast on West 95th Street from the old Sabre Room. For those of you from the Chicagoland area, if you remember the Sabre Room, and boy, did we have a good time. Our toll-free request line is open at 1-866-625-4475. That number again, 1-866-625-4475. Bud Freeman and his famous Chicagoans. This is a group that Bud put together out of Boston High School back in the 1930s. Bud Freeman taking us down to 47th and State. Watch out.

0: Lawrence Bud Freeman. He named that band in high school. We called them the Alligators. Where he came up with that, I have no idea. But that's back when he was in high school. He played C Melody sax. Jimmy McPartland was a band of that. Frank Teschmacher was also in that band. They were influenced heavily by the New Orleans sounds that Louis Armstrong brought north. This is the original Big Band Showcase. 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We're going to take a short break, and then I'll be right back.
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0: Benny Goodman, known as the King of Swing. He did several trips around the world. One of them was to Brussels, 1958. And he took along with him a vocalist by the name of Jimmy Russian. And Jimmy's nickname was Mr. 5x5. He stood 5 foot tall, and he was 5 foot wide. Here's Jimmy Russian with Benny Goodman.

That's on an old Benny Goodman album, Live from Brussels, featuring Jimmy Rushing, doing a song that was dedicated to him called Mr. 5x5. Here's a band that worked at the old Green Mill, did a broadcast from there. I never had a chance to meet them, but I certainly enjoyed their music. I'm talking about Edmund Hall. What we have in common is we both did a broadcast from the Green Mill. Here's Edmund Hall and the band.

A very versatile band, Edmond Hall, from Louisiana. Started out playing guitar, played clarinet, just one of those guys that could play just about every instrument. That's called Rompin' at 44th Street. If you're just joining us, this is the original Big Band Showcase. Here's a guy from Roanoke, Illinois. His name's Spike Knobloch. He changed that name after playing at the Casaloma Castle in Canada to Glenn Gray and the Casaloma Orchestra. Here's Rain on the Roof with Kenny Sargent.

That was the early day, Glenn Gray and the Castle Omaha Orchestra. And Rain on the Roof, featuring his vocalist by the name of Kenny Sargent. Sammy Kay was telling me one time that his favorite band when he was in college was a guy by the name of Gene Goldkett. And he just enjoyed the orchestra so much. And he tried to mimic a little bit of that band with his orchestra. Now, this is the original Gene Goldkett orchestra. Put Your Arms Around Me.

0: Gene Golkit. That is orchestra. And put your arms around me. Gene Golkit. He was born in France. He moved here to the States in, I believe it was 1911, 1912, somewhere around there. And forms an orchestra. One of the best. This is the original Big Band Showcase. Here's our toll-free number if you have a request from the 1920s, 30s, 40s, or some of the good big bands working today. Let us know. We'll see if we can find it. It's 1-866-625-4475. That's 1-866-625-4475. We're going to take a short break, and then I'll be right back.
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0: Here's a guy I knew quite well, from Anaheim, California. He was the first orchestra to play the Academy Awards. His name, Chuck Foster. Chuck and I did a broadcast, about three or four broadcasts from the old Hub Ballroom in Edelstein, Illinois. And one time on the way back to the city, he ran out of gas in that old red Cadillac of his. And boy, did we have a time finding some place to get gas in the middle of nowhere. Speaking of Chuck Foster, here he is.
8: I'm just wild about you. You crazy, beautiful dogs, let me put my arms around you. Well, I could never live without you. Oh, you beautiful dog, you great big beautiful dog. If you ever leave me, now my heart would ache. Well, I'd kinda like to hug.

0: Music in the Foster fashion. I remember that night at the Hub Ballroom. That was the first time I'd ever seen a lady with lights in her earrings. I'm serious. There were lights in her earrings. Very unusual. It was an unusual night, to say the least. Welcome. Good to have you with us here on the Original Big Band Showcase. One of my favorite vocalists over the years was a lady who started when she was 16 years old with the Chick Webb Orchestra. I'm talking about Ella Fitzgerald. Her biggest hit back then, I think it was a Tisket a Tasket. Well, so many years down the road, she teamed up with one of the best vocal groups, very, very popular. They were named the Ink Spots. Here's Ella in the Ink Spots.
1: Out on the plains, down near Santa Fe, I met a cowboy riding a rain.

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1: Singing his cowboy songs, he's just too much. He's got a knocked out western accent with a Harlem touch. He was raised on local weed. He's what you call the swing half breed. Singing his cow cow boogie in the strangest way. 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

0: This cowboy song, she's just too much. 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
1: That cat was raised on loco weed. Jackie's what you call a swing half breed. Singing.

They certainly complemented each other, didn't they? The Ink Spots and Ella Fitzgerald together here on the original Big Band Showcase. Here's a guy, his name Jack Fina, who just loved the piano. That was his life, was the piano. And he went to New York College. He worked for Freddie Martin for a number of years. As a matter of fact, one of their biggest hits was a song called Tchaikovsky's Piano Concerto in B-flat minor, or better known to the non-classical fan as Tonight We Love. And Jack decided to form his own band, and Jack Fina left Freddie Martin's band, formed his own. It was a 16-piece orchestra. He did that somewhere around 1946. We had a request for Jack Fina, solo Jack Fina. No orchestra, just Jack Fina doing the Boogie Woogie. For our friends at the Dancing Bear in Sturgeon Bay, Wisconsin. Here's Jack Fina and a straight Boogie Woogie just for you.

Jack Fina. Just doing a straight boogie woogie for our friends at the Dancing Bear. This is the original Big Band Showcase. Our toll-free lines are open just for you. Hello, two-beat fans, wherever you might be around the world. Here's the Firehouse 5 plus 2. And push your arms around me.

0: Chief Ward Kimball and his Firehouse 5 Plus 2. And as we've mentioned several times, they were all artists for Disney. For music aficionados all over the world, they did drawings for Walt Disney. And at lunchtime, they'd have a jam session. The ones who could play an instrument, of course. And they'd bring their instruments. They'd have a little jam session. They got so good, they got a record contract, they got bookings, and next thing you know, they're so, so famous. Great Dixieland band. This is the original big band showcase. If you're wondering where all this great music is coming from, right here. We're going to take a short break, and I'll be right back.
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0: Hello to our friends at CJNU in Winnipeg. These are the Mills Brothers. A little harmonizing. Sing along if you care to.

probably one of the best harmonizing groups of the 1940s, into the 50s, the 60s, the 70s, the Mills Brothers. Medley time. To do the honors, we call on Lester Landon and his small band.

0: That is Lester Lennon. This is Denny Farrow here with you as we just share some memories and reminisce along. We're going to be taking a short break now. When I return with Hour 2, I've got more of your favorites all lined up. So as they say, don't touch that dial. I'll be right back.
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2: From ABC News, I'm Dave Packer. Health officials in Pennsylvania battling a growing measles outbreak there with at least 767 cases and at least 4 reported deaths. Infectious disease experts urging families to vaccinate their children earlier than usual as cases surge. Dr. Hazel Ginto, chair of pediatrics at Mainline Health in Pennsylvania. Well, she says, we think that it's going to get worse before it gets better, especially now that kids are in school. There is just a lot more opportunities to congregate, she says. Answering questions about the outbreak, President Trump says Friday that he believes the country is going to be in, quote, quite good shape. The State Department posted a security alert tonight advising Americans currently in the Middle East to exercise heightened vigilance and be aware of potential flight cancellations and travel disruptions. Satellite imagery obtained by ABC News confirms that Iran-backed Houthi rebels have seized control of the Bab el-Mandab Strait at the southern end of the Red Sea, complicating shipping distributions in the Strait of Hormuz and impacting oil sales around the globe. Now, we've heard that there have been good developments in the Strait of Hormuz recently from satellite imagery and U.S. officials, where Saudi Arabia has been able to get oil out. But just as things were getting better, and they're now getting worse in Yemen, and the Saudis are really involved in that war, and they're going to want to get control of the Bab el-Mandab back. And that just goes to show the Iran war continues to have a major impact, not just in the region, but the rest of the world. Meanwhile, Iranian National Security Council Secretary General said in an interview with Al Jazeera today that Tehran wants to end the war between Saudi Arabia and Yemen. And pumpkin season is officially underway. Pumpkin patches in Somerville, South Carolina, they open their doors today through Halloween. The owner there expects, he says, to have a strong season despite rising transportation costs, and says he hasn't raised the prices of pumpkins. You're listening to ABC News.
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2: Large turnout at the hands around the Kennedy Center protest in D.C. Friday.
6: This was a massive protest. Hundreds of people on hand expressing their support for the Performing Arts Center and opposition to the president's talk of tearing it down. Now, the center's currently closed, and a center official said in a court document the other day the current closure is expected just to last for a week. They're going to look for possible structural issues to the building.
2: ABC's Stephen Portnoy in Washington. Police say a homicide investigation is underway after a 67-year-old woman was found dead in a suitcase at a Kansas City fire station. Authorities said they're interviewing the two people who had brought the suitcase to that fire station. Tomorrow, championship game for the Premier Lacrosse League, the biggest outdoor lacrosse league in the country. The Denver Outlaws and the Philadelphia Water Dogs will be facing off at Sports Illustrated Stadium just outside of New York City. This is the second championship game in a row for the Outlaws, who lost last year to the New York Atlas. Outlaws co-captain and midfielder Justin Anderson says even with the experience of having been there just last year, it's still tough to prepare for a game of this magnitude.
7: Playing in a championship game like this, there are a lot of emotions that go into it. 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
2: The PLL championship game will be held at 12:30 p.m. Eastern and will air on ABC and ESPN. Dave Packer, ABC News.
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0: Welcome back to hour number two of our program. As we get underway with Eddie Condon and his Hot Shots, Eddie Condon does a little tribute here to Big Spiderbeck. Here's Eddie Condon, his Hot Shots, and singing the blues.

Eddie Condon. On that recording, Cutty Cutsaw on trombone, Dick Carey on alto, Edmund Hall on clarinet, Gene Schroeder on piano, Walter Page on bass, George Wetling on drums. Bud Freeman, he didn't alter a tone, but he was there, singing the blues. Over the years, we've had a lot of wonderful entertainment. And one of the guys who never really got a lot of recognition, well, maybe back in the 50s he did, but outside of that, no. And I'm sure the younger set are not even familiar with him. The guy I'm talking about, his name is Steve Allen. Now you remember Steve Allen. He had to be one of the most versatile musicians to play. He could play, I would believe, just about every instrument that was ever invented. Always had a good sense of humor, had a wonderful television program. Not one thing ever had to be blocked on his television program. He always looked at the audience as a star. I found a recording here I thought you might find interesting. It's Steve Allen. It's a little band that he put together with the help of Gus Bavona. Here's a song called Playing the Field. Again, Steve Allen, Gus Bavona, and the orchestra.

Steve Allen, Gus Pavona, and the gang, and playing the field. For the Guy Lombardo and the Royal Canadian fans, we found one for you here. You know, when you would hear Guy Lombardo, he would usually play more of the standards than Dixieland. He was known for playing the standards and adding that Swedish music, the side of heaven, to it. Well, I found a recording with Guy on the Dixieland side, which is highly unusual. Here's a little sampling for you. Guy and his Dixieland band doing the Tin Roof Blues.

0: Guy Lombardo. That was Guy Lombardo, his Royal Canadians. And the Tin Roof Blues. Not sounding like Guy Lombardo Orchestra at all. A very versatile musician. Guy and I did one broadcast going way back to 1978. And I believe that was the last one he did. Certainly a gentleman. This is the original Big Band Showcase coming your way from the Windy City of Chicago. Here's our toll-free number. It's 1-866-625-4475. We're going to take a short break, and then I'll be right back.
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0: Here's a guy who worked with Tommy Dorsey's band. His name, Dick Hames. It's a song that Dick Jurgens' brother-in-law wrote. He was a florist out in California.

That was Dick Hames, one of the most popular vocalists back in 1940-41. He succeeded Bing Crosby, Frank Sinatra. Hello, the Forest FM in England. Ted Heath, one of your great bands, along with Max Bygraves on the vocal. Hello, Madeline, this is for you.

Ted Heath, his orchestra, along with Max Bygraves on the vocal. And paddling Madeline back home again. 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I believe it's every Tuesday evening on Forest FM in England. This is the original Big Band Showcase. 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Here's a guy who used to play in the South Side of Chicago. Quite a piano player. He also discovered, Mr. B, Billy Eckstein. But here he is doing a little solo work for you on a song dedicated to the Terrace, which is the place he used to play in Chicago. Here's a little melody just for the Terrace.

0: That was an old Father Hines. And a song he dedicated to the old terrace where he was playing, Terrace Shuffle. This is the original Big Band Showcase. 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We're going to take a short break, and then I'll be right back.
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6: What little moonlight can do. Oh, what little moonlight can do to you. You're in love, your hearts are fluttering all day long. You only stutter cuz your poor tongue just will not utter the words I love you. Wait a while till little moonbeam comes peeping through. You'll get bold, you can't resist him, and all you'll say when you have kissed him is, ooh, what a little moonbeam.

You're in love. Your heart's fluttering all day long. You only stutter 'cause your poor tongue just will not utter the words I love you. Ooh, what little moonlight can do. Wait a while till little moonbeam comes peeping through. You'll get bold. You can't resist him, and all you'll say when you have kissed him is ooh.

The great Billie Holiday. And What Little Moonlight Can Do For You. Backing on that, one of Johnny Carson's ex-drummers, Ed Shaughnessy, was on that recording. Working with Oscar Peterson, Charlie Shavers. Pretty good song for Billy, What Little Moonlight Can Do. Hello, Milwaukee, Wisconsin. So nice to hear from you. Here's your hometown guy, Woody Herman.

he set out working with the old Isham Jones band. And after a while, Isham said, "Well, I'm tired of the music business. I'm getting out of it. I'm looking for somebody to take over the band." Woody said, "I'll take it." And that's how the Woody Herman Orchestra started. Pure chance. This is the original Big Band Showcase. Where else would you hear Glenn Miller? Hello, Kalamazoo. This is for you.

0: Tex Menicky, along with the Martineers, Glenn Miller Orchestra, and I've Got a Gal in Kalamazoo. Is that how you learned how to spell Kalamazoo? This is the original big band showcase. How many moviegoers from days gone by, some of those old great black and white movies, which unfortunately a lot of them have been changed to color today. I'd rather watch the old black and white, just the way they were shot. One of my favorite movies of all times was this one here. That's Dooley Wilson. Can you see Humphrey Bogart walking up to the piano? I can.
1: You must remember this.

0: Every time I see that movie, I think of him. And you can hear his voice. He'd been gone since 1956. He was born way back in 1886. Dooley Wilson. A singer, an actor. Surely one of the people that you'll never forget once you watch Casablanca. Here's our toll-free number. It's 1-866-625-4475. We're going to take a short break. And then when we return, we're going to go on location with Bobby Hackett and his orchestra.
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7: Several years ago, a concert was put on in New York, and it featured some of the great jazz people. People like Bobby Hackett, Jack Teagarden was on this. Abe Lincoln, Nappy Lamar, Nick Fatool. The list goes on and on and on. And we're going to spend a couple of minutes with you with Bobby Hackett. Let's go back and give a listen. If you were in the audience, you certainly would have enjoyed it. Bobby Hackett.

Bobby Hackett and his orchestra he put together for that special concert. Matty Matlock was on that recording, Jack Teagarden, Abe Lincoln, Nappy Lamar, Don Owens, Nick Fatool, Phil Stevens. It was recorded back in 1955. Getting together for just a little treat. Well, as we look at the clock on the wall, it seems like our time has run out altogether too quickly. I've certainly enjoyed your company over the past couple of hours. Until we meet again, this is Denny Farrell wishing you the best. Hoping that you keep that big, beautiful smile. So long for now. Oh.

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Right here on the Superstations for Door and Kewaunee Counties. 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

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But then we're going to do the finish rough. It's the way we do Proud Mary. 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
1: There I was in my business suit, all dressed up, just uptight as I could be, and I don't remember much of what was said at that first AA meeting. 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
1: They say the best things in life are free. 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The price of movie tickets keeps going up. 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
1: 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I want that in my life.
2: 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It's a richer life to live.
0: That's exactly what Alcoholics Anonymous does. 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It teaches us how to have fun and really enjoy life without drinking.
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1: From ABC News, I'm Brian Clark. President Trump returned to the White House from Camp David a day early on Saturday. The White House did not explain why. Meanwhile, there are renewed fears of a wider war in the Middle East as Saudi Arabia says that it intercepted a ballistic missile that was fired towards the capital. The now more than 200-day war with Iran continues to impact prices in the U.S.
2: The average price of diesel hitting a record average of $6.44 a gallon. President Trump insists the higher prices are a small price to pay to set back Iran's nuclear program.
3: I think most people, if they had a vote on lower gas prices or letting Iran have a nuclear weapon, I'd be willing to vote that it would be a massive landslide.
2: Sources tell ABC News new estimates show the cost of the war has reached $43 billion.
1: That's ABC's Perry Russom. Meanwhile, as the almost five-year war continues between Russia and Ukraine, Ukraine launched more than 1,000 drones towards Russia overnight in what the mayor of Moscow called the largest ever attack on the capital. Three news organizations still barred from the White House, CNN, MS Now, and Politico, denied access to the complex because President Trump said he does not like their coverage. ABC Stephen Portnoy has more.
4: The White House Correspondents Association denounced the president's move, saying, quote, "This is about more than the rights of journalists. It's about the right of the American people to receive a full and independent account of the activities, policies, and decisions of whoever occupies the nation's highest office."
1: Pop star Ed Sheeran performed in Philadelphia. There were protests outside the venue, and on stage he addressed his decision to drop Macklemore from his tour lineup after his pro-Palestinian comments while opening for Sheeran. In a video shared to Instagram, Sheeran said,
5: "My concerts have always been a safe space for everyone, and that matters hugely to me."
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1: President Trump continues to brush off concerns about the rapid pace of artificial intelligence development. He said Saturday he'd move to create a new AI force.
7: Referring to the fears around AI as a hoax, Trump asserted in a post on social media that we will not in any way hinder or stifle the growth of this incredible industry. But, Trump added, in order to look out for the bad aspects of AI, the U.S. would form an AI force and appoint an AI czar in the near future. The White House did not immediately respond to a request for comment.
1: It's ABC's Chuck Sievertson. U.S. military attacked a boat suspected of smuggling drugs in the Caribbean Sea. Four people were killed. That brings the number of people killed in these boat strikes during the Trump administration to at least 231. Pennsylvania continues to deal with a measles outbreak, and officials say it's responsible for four deaths. And Dr. Matthew McCarthy of Drexel Hill Pediatrics in suburban Philadelphia says vaccinations are the best way to prevent measles.
8: With the increase in vaccine hesitancy or outright vaccine refusal, we've seen the percentage coverage of those immunizations, in particular measles, mumps, rubella, decrease. And so that's exactly why we're seeing these outbreaks occur at this point.
1: Eric and Lyle Menendez were denied parole last year by a board in California, which deemed they still posed a risk to public safety and had openly broken rules in prison. They now have new hearings on the calendar in February. The two brothers were convicted of murdering their parents in 1989. I'm Brian Clark, ABC News.
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14: This is your Door County Fishing Report from Howie's Tackle and Archery in Sturgeon Bay. I'm Lance Levine reporting. Well, the perch fishing reports overall have been quite good. Areas to try include the bays of Little Sturgeon, Riley's Bay, and of course Sawyer Harbor, in and along those weed beds. In that, I'd say 8 to 15 foot range, good starting point. Sturgeon Bay Ship Channel and out in front of the marinas, another popular spot. And of course, along the whole Pottawatomie Park shoreline and over on the flats can be very good at times, especially if you have some decent wind or no wind, so you can fish those areas comfortably. There have also been some pretty good reports coming in from some of those, I'd say, mid-depth to deeper mud areas from, I'd say, the Henderson's Point, Little Sturgeon area, all the way down past Shooter's Dock, all the way down towards Bayshore Park. Some really nice reports coming in there. Again, when the wind allows you to get out there. And fathead minnows, crawler pieces, redworms, and leeches, when available, very good. And of course, casting with small plastics, another great way to catch a bunch of perch. As a lot of folks did that last week, and they're really starting to chase those baits, so you might want to hook yourself up with some casting plastics for those perch. The fishing out in the Big Lake for those silverfish has been pretty decent up until this point. The reports are just a little bit limited because a lot of fishermen, both charter fishermen and recreational fishermen, pretty much have their seasons wrapped up. There's still a few fishermen that'll chase them right through October. Speaking of October, the fishing out there can continue to be really good right through October, as it usually does every year. So keep that in mind, especially on those nice no-wind days that we rarely get. But yeah, fishing can be really good right through October out there, just not many folks reporting in. This is also a good time of the year for shore fishermen and small boat fishermen to get in on some really good action offshore and or near shore, as those mature kings start to take their final swims. KO wobblers, crocs, cleos, deep diving plugs, all good options in the fall. Also jigging spoons like P-line and Binks and Moonshine, also very good options. And soaking skein and or spawn sacks can also be very effective at times for near shore fish and river fish. And the Waller reports, well, they've been a bit limited, obviously, due to the wind, but when the wind wasn't blowing, the bite had been pretty darn good for both daytime and nighttime fishermen alike. As for the best methods, you can either cast or troll for them. If you're going to cast, most popular baits, you know, death jigs this time of year, shiver minnows, jigging spoons, even jerk baits have been pretty decent last week or so. And of course, Alabama rigs are very effective also for those walleyes. And while you cast, some folks will slip bobber fish with crawlers or leeches. Just make sure you suspend them 2 to 3 feet off the bottom. Very good way to catch a fish. You kind of forget about a bobber. It's kind of a fun way too, and all of a sudden it's down and you got a big old walleye hanging on it. And of course, you can troll for those walleyes with crawler harnesses and or deep diving crankbaits like flicker minnows, bandits, husky jerks, and hit sticks, especially if you're out in that little deeper water. And if you're at night fishing, trolling shorelines, Smithwick rogues and husky jerks, non-diving also work very, very well for those walleyes near shore. And again, stay mobile. Just one of the keys to find those active fish. Stay mobile and your numbers definitely get better. The bass fishery reports, well, they've been pretty good overall up and down the Door Peninsula, including Washington Island, of course. Shorty tubes, paddle tails, Ned rigs, Cinco's, dark sleeper style baits. Definitely have to have an assortment of drop shots, plastics. They're all must-haves. Spy baits, jerk baits, chatter baits, and spinner baits will also work in the fall or late summer fall, especially when the wind is blowing. So make sure you have it all on the boat just in case. You just really need to be mobile here also. You gotta find those fish. Sometimes they're real shallow, getting pushed up with the wind. Sometimes they're out in deeper water. So you got to fish it all, chase the wind around. The northern pike action, well, that's also really starting to pick up, as it usually does this time of year. Water starts to cool down, pike really start to eat. Concentrate your efforts along some of those deeper weed edges or steeper shoreline drop-offs with a couple weeds mixed in. Pike like to hang on those, some ambush spots there. Sturgeon Bay Ship Channel, Pottawatomie State Park, the deeper flats, along with some of the steeper shorelines like Sherwood Point, Henderson's Point, all very good options for those pike and some big pike mixed in. Trolling or casting with large crankbaits, spoons, spinners, and large plastics, always a good bet. Also, dragging around sucker minnows can be very effective, especially this time of year as the water starts to cool, both large and medium sucker minnows. Thanks again to all the local guides, local fishermen, and visiting fishermen that share information with us so we can provide the most accurate and informed report possible. From Howie's Tackle and Archery in Sturgeon Bay, this has been Lance Levine reporting. Be safe, have fun, and good luck fishing, everybody.
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1: From ABC News, I'm Brian Clark. New uncertainty in the Middle East after Saudi Arabia says that Houthi rebels attempted to attack the kingdom Saturday. ABC's Alex Prochet has more.
2: Explosions rocking Saudi Arabia's capital as the U.S. war with Iran passes the 200-day mark. A large plume of smoke seen near Riyadh's main airport after Saudi officials say they intercepted a Houthi ballistic missile fired towards the city. The Saudis also say the Houthis attempted to target civilians and civilian sites in the western region, but that the attacks were thwarted by the kingdom's air defense systems.
1: Those new attacks not helping to lower gas prices in the U.S., which are approaching a national average of $4.50 a gallon, forcing tough decisions for people like Brittany in North Carolina.
3: I'm a teacher, so I don't make a lot of money. It's you have to make a decision on gas, food, you know, the basics.
1: And travel experts say these fuel prices are a good reason to book ahead for holiday travel, as they warn airfare may continue to soar. ABC's Clara McMichael covers transportation and has more on the impacts.
4: What we won't see hit so hard is the hub-to-hub flying, some of the flying between larger cities. What we could see there, though, is cutting back on the frequency. So say there's a flight, there are 10 flights per day from JFK to Atlanta. Maybe we're looking at 7 or 8.
1: Ed Sheeran apologized on stage at his first performance since dropping Macklemore from his tour over his opening act's pro-Palestinian comments. In Philadelphia, Sheeran said,
5: I don't want to disappoint fans, and I've never wanted to be an activist musician, but this has put me in the middle of an important and passionate argument about freedom of speech and the most complex political issue on the planet.
1: North Korea's launched 2 projectiles, a short-range ballistic missile, and another not publicly identified. South Korea says that it is exchanging information about the launch with the U.S. and Japan. 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
1: Reporters from 3 media outlets were denied access to the White House complex on Saturday, one day after President Trump announced a ban on 3 organizations because of their negative reporting. ABC Stephen Portnoy has more.
8: CNN, MS Now, and Politico all issued statements standing by their reporters, condemning the president's move and vowing to fight it. The president says he's doing this because he believes the coverage of those outlets is, quote, one-sided and never good. For nearly 5 decades, courts have held that under the First Amendment, the White House can't strip correspondents' access to the complex based on the content of their reporting.
1: U.S. military attacked a boat suspected of being used to smuggle drugs in the Caribbean Sea Saturday that killed 4 people. That means at least 231 people have been killed in U.S. strikes during the Trump administration. A new study looked at where you live and how that can affect your brain. Details from ABC medical contributor Dr. Alok Patel.
9: What this study looked at was about 2,500 brain MRIs of healthy people who did not have any evidence of brain disease. And they found that those who lived in disadvantaged neighborhoods had a brain age gap. Their brains looked 3 years older than their chronological age. They had changes in brain volume, and they had vascular issues in their brain as well, blood flow.
1: In Munich on Saturday, Oktoberfest officially opened, running through October 4th, the 191st edition of the world's largest folk festival. I'm Brian Clark, ABC News.
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0: Good morning. Here is your WDOR weather. Today, breezy, partly cloudy, highs in the mid-60s, northeast winds increasing to 15 to 25 miles an hour in the afternoon. Tonight, mostly cloudy, lows in the upper 40s, northeast winds with gusts to around 30 miles an hour. Tomorrow, Monday, mostly cloudy, highs around 60, northeast wind 10 to 15 miles an hour. Tomorrow night, mostly cloudy, lows in the mid-40s, east wind 10 to 15 miles an hour. Tuesday, partly cloudy, highs in the lower 60s. Tuesday night through Wednesday night, mostly clear, lows in the lower 50s, highs in the mid-60s. Thursday through Friday, partly cloudy, highs in the upper 60s, lows in the lower 50s. And Friday night, mostly clear, lows in the lower 50s.
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10: 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Their fall hours, noon to 5, Monday through Saturday, closed on Sunday.
11: This is your Door County Fishing Report from Howie's Tackle and Archery in Sturgeon Bay. I'm Lance Levine reporting. Well, the perch fishing reports overall have been quite good. Areas to try include the bays of Little Sturgeon, Riley's Bay, and of course Sawyer Harbor, in and along those weed beds, in that, I'd say, 8 to 14, 8 to 15 foot range, good starting point. Sturgeon Bay Ship Channel and out in front of the marinas, another popular spot, and of course along the whole Pottawatomie Park shoreline and over on the flats, can be very good at times, especially if you have some decent wind or no wind, so you can fish those areas comfortably. There have also been some pretty good reports coming in from some of those, I'd say, mid-depth to deeper mud areas from, I'd say, the Henderson's Point, Little Sturgeon area, all the way down past Shooter's Dock, all the way down towards Bayshore Park. Some really nice reports coming in there, again, when the wind allows you to get out there. And fathead minnows, crawler pieces, redworms, and leeches, when available, very good. And, of course, casting with small plastics, another great way to catch a bunch of perch. As a lot of folks did that last week, and they're really starting to chase those baits, so you might want to hook yourself up with some casting plastics for those perch. The fishing out in the Big Lake for the silverfish has been pretty decent up until this point. The reports are just a little bit limited because a lot of fishermen, both charter fishermen and recreational fishermen, pretty much have their seasons wrapped up. There's still a few fishermen that'll chase them right through October. Speaking of October, the fishing out there can continue to be really good right through October, as it usually does every year. So keep that in mind, especially on those nice no-wind days that we rarely get. But yeah, fishing can be really good right through October out there, just not many folks reporting in. This is also a good time of the year for shore fishermen and small boat fishermen to get in on some really good action offshore and or near shore, as those mature kings start to take their final swims. KO wobblers, crocs, cleos, deep diving plugs, all good options in the fall. Also jigging spoons like P-line and Binks and Moonshine, also very good options. And soaking skein and or spawn sacks can also be very effective at times for near shore fish and river fish. And the Waller reports, well, they've been a bit limited, obviously, due to the wind, but when the wind wasn't blowing, the bite had been pretty darn good for both daytime and nighttime fishermen alike. As for the best methods, you can either cast or troll for them. If you're going to cast, most popular baits, you know, death jigs this time of year, shiver minnows, jigging spoons, even jerk baits have been pretty decent last week or so. And of course, Alabama rigs are very effective also for those walleyes. And while you cast, some folks will slip bobber fish with crawlers or leeches. Just make sure you suspend them 2 to 3 feet off the bottom. Very good way to catch a fish. You kind of forget about a bobber. It's kind of a fun way too. And all of a sudden it's down and you got a big old walleye hanging on it. And of course, you can troll for those walleyes with crawler harnesses and or deep diving crankbaits like flicker minnows, bandits, husky jerks, and hit sticks, especially if you're out in a little deeper water. And if you're at night fishing, trolling shorelines, Smithwick rogues and husky jerks, non-diving, also work very, very well for those walleyes near shore. And again, stay mobile. Just one of the keys to find those active fish. Stay mobile and your numbers definitely get better. The bass fishery reports, well, they've been pretty good overall up and down the Door Peninsula, including Washington Island, of course. Shorty tubes, paddle tails, Ned rigs, Cincos, dark sleeper style baits. Definitely have to have an assortment of drop shots, plastics. They're all must-haves. Spy baits, jerk baits, chatter baits, and spinner baits will also work in the fall or late summer, fall, especially when the wind is blowing. So make sure you have it all on the boat just in case. You just really need to be mobile here also. You gotta find those fish. Sometimes they're real shallow, getting pushed up with the wind. Sometimes they're out in deeper water. So you got to fish it all, chase the wind around. The northern pike action, well, that's also really starting to pick up, as it usually does this time of year. Water starts to cool down, pike really start to eat. Concentrate your efforts along some of those deeper weed edges or steeper shoreline drop-offs with a couple weeds mixed in. Pike like to hang on those, some ambush spots there. Sturgeon Bay Ship Channel, Pottawatomie State Park, the deeper flats, along with some steeper shorelines like Sherwood Point or Henderson's Point, all very good options for those pike and some big pike mixed in. Trolling or casting with large crankbaits, spoons, spinners, and large plastics, always a good bet. Also, dragging around sucker minnows can be very effective, especially this time of year as the water starts to cool, both large and medium sucker minnows. Thanks again to all the local guides, local fishermen, and visiting fishermen that share information with us so we can provide the most accurate and informed report possible. From Howie's Tackle and Archery in Sturgeon Bay, this has been Lance Levine reporting. Be safe, have fun, and good luck fishing, everybody.
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3: For your WDOR Local News, I'm JD. Tomorrow is the third Monday of the month, and that means it's time yet again for another meeting of the Woolly Stitches Hand Stitching Crafters Group at the Sister Bay Liberty Grove Library. From 10 a.m. to 12 noon, you can join the group, socialize, and work together with other local knitters and stitchers. Community Relations Library Assistant Maggie Beam has more details.
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3: That's from 10 a.m. to 12 noon tomorrow and the third Monday of every month at the Sister Bay Liberty Grove Library. For more information on this and other library events, you can always check out the calendar section of the library website. Popular children's book star Winnie the Pooh first appeared in print in October of 1926, which means next month is his 100-year anniversary, and the Friends of the Door County Library are planning some celebrations to salute one of the most beloved characters in children's literature. Their Winnie Pooh Laza celebration kicked off with an adult social evening on Friday, October 2nd, at Sturgeon Bay's Muse Building. A troupe of Door County professional actors will perform a one-time-only staged reading of several classic Pooh stories. Tickets for this event will cost $50, and that includes hors d'oeuvres from Crave Cuisine, a cash beer and wine bar, and music from Washington Island's Frog Fur. Proceeds from the fundraiser will help support all 8 branches of the Door County Library. Winnie Pooh Laza will continue through October with many activities throughout the county. The Library Friends Group is working with local libraries, parks, nature centers, arts organizations, and businesses to assemble multiple free family-friendly events. A full calendar of celebrations can be found online at friendsofdoracountylibraries.org. The Door County Community Foundation recently awarded a grant to the Door County Master Gardeners through the Bargains Unlimited Charitable Fund. The grant of $2,474 will now be used to help support the organization's Door County Seed Library program. It'll help purchase seeds and supplies for distribution during the 2027 growing season as they aim to distribute over 12,000 packets of free seeds and educational handouts to local gardeners of all ages. Door County Master Gardener President Penny Wilson says that strengthening knowledge of local food systems and cultivating the skills required for sustainable food production help support the community's health, environment, economy, and social connections. The Door County Seed Library program currently has over 1,600 members. It's free to become a member, and you can do that by completing a membership form through their website at DoorCountySeedLibrary.org. And now, these funeral notices. Thomas M. Van Leeshout, 94, formerly of Door County, passed away in Green Bay on Tuesday, September 15th. He was born on December 21st, 1931 in Kimberley. He was drafted in the U.S. Army during his senior year and served as a surveyor during the Korean War. On June 16, 1956, he married Betty Davis in Green Bay. Later, he became the principal of Southern Door High School and Kewaunee High School until his retirement. A visitation will be held on Wednesday, September 23rd at Forbes Funeral Home from 3 o'clock until the time of the prayer service at 7 p.m. A Mass of Christian Burial will take place at 10:30 a.m. on Thursday, September 24th, at Holy Name of Mary Catholic Church in Maplewood. There will not be visitation on Thursday morning. For Thomas M. Van Leeshout, 94, formerly of Door County. Carol May Kostichka, 79 of Algoma, passed away on September 13th. She was born on January 1st, 1947, to Fred and Rita Clark in Sturgeon Bay. As a young girl, her family moved to Algoma and was a 1965 graduate of Algoma High School. On July 15, 1967, she married Dennis Kostichka. Family and friends would call at St. Mary's Catholic Church on Wednesday, September 23rd, from 9 a.m. until the Memorial Mass of Christian Burial at 11 a.m. Private entombment will be held at a later date. For Carol May Kostichka, 79 of Algoma. That has been your WDOR Local News. I'm J.D.
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1: 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Pick up your cards at the Piggly Wiggly in Sister Bay, JP Express in Carlsville, Bay Ridge Plaza Mobile on Egg Harbor Road, and the Mobile S Stop Little Caesars in Sturgeon Bay. In Algoma, at the BP Express on the corner of Highway 4254, or at the JP Sitgo on 4th Street. Next week, we're playing with purple colored cards. No purchase is necessary. The cards are free, but you must be at least 18 years of age to play. The first winner to completely fill their card and call in is the prime winner. Up to two additional winners then have 10 minutes to call in and claim a prize. Prizes include a $20 certificate from the Piggly Wiggly, a $20 certificate from Gandu Petroleum, and a certificate for a 16-inch pizza from Sonny's Italian Kitchen and Pizzeria. Monday Bingo is brought to you by DoorTran, your doorway to mobility.
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3: For your WDOR local news, I'm JD. Tomorrow is the third Monday of the month, and that means it's time yet again for another meeting of the Woolly Stitches Hand Stitching Crafters Group at the Sister Bay Liberty Grove Library. From 10 a.m. to 12 noon, you can join the group, socialize, and work together with other local knitters and stitchers. 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
3: That's from 10 a.m. to 12 noon tomorrow and the third Monday of every month at the Sister Bay Liberty Grove Library. For more information on this and other library events, you can always check out the calendar section of the library website. Popular children's book star Winnie the Pooh first appeared in print in October of 1926, which means next month is his 100-year anniversary, and the Friends of the Door County Library are planning some celebrations to salute one of the most beloved characters in children's literature. Their Winnie Pooh Laza celebration kicked off with an adult social evening on Friday, October 2nd, at Sturgeon Bay's Muse Building. A troupe of Door County professional actors will perform a one-time-only staged reading of several classic Pooh stories. Tickets for this event will cost $50, and that includes hors d'oeuvres from Crave Cuisine, a cash beer and wine bar, and music from Washington Island's Frog Fur. Proceeds from the fundraiser will help support all eight branches of the Door County Library. Winnie Pooh Laza will continue through October with many activities throughout the county. The Library Friends Group is working with local libraries, parks, nature centers, arts organizations, and businesses to assemble multiple free family-friendly events. A full calendar of celebrations can be found online at friendsofdoracountylibraries.org. The Door County Community Foundation recently awarded a grant to the Door County Master Gardeners through the Bargains Unlimited Charitable Fund. The grant of $2,474 will now be used to help support the organization's Door County Seed Library program. It'll help purchase seeds and supplies for distribution during the 2027 growing season, as they aim to distribute over 12,000 packets of free seeds and educational handouts to local gardeners of all ages. Door County Master Gardener President Penny Wilson says that strengthening knowledge of local food systems and cultivating the skills required for sustainable food production help support the community's health, environment, economy, and social connections. The Door County Seed Library program currently has over 1,600 members. It's free to become a member, and you can do that by completing a membership form through their website at DoorCountySeedLibrary.org. Crossroads of Big Creek will be hosting a special leaf art session tomorrow from 1:30 to 2:30 p.m. in the Collins Learning Center, and it's free. Now that the leaves are starting to change colors, you can use those leaves to create a one-of-a-kind piece of art. Collected leaves will be used for making prints on a personally designed ceramic dish, and you'll also have the option of creating a leaf greeting card. There will be instruction regarding identifying various leaves and plants, and all materials will be provided. They do ask you to register if you plan to attend, as space is limited. You can do that online through the events portion of the Crossroads website at crossroadsatbigcreek.org. Again, that starts at 1:30 tomorrow afternoon in the Collins Learning Center at Crossroads at Big Creek. Sturgeon Bay's Doorway to Learning Child Care began in January of 2025 when the Door Community Child Development Center in Gordon Road merged with the Children's First Center on Egg Harbor Road. Shortly after that consolidation, Marty Spatel Ziegelbauer joined the new Doorway to Learning Board of Directors. Spatel Ziegelbauer says that at the time, the organization was in considerable debt, and she and her husband took this as serious news, which could have a negative impact on the Door community.
5: I got involved on the board when the chips were down and we were days away from closing the doors. And my husband overheard me in conversations, in board meetings, etc., on all the decisions we were making that were not pretty in order to try to keep this child care center, at that time there were two of them, open. And we sat down one night and he said, you know, Marty, we are grandparents and we are employers in this community and we live here. We cannot let this center close and let 160 families and their children leave because they'll never come back.
3: With Doorway to Learning being the only child care center in the Sturgeon Bay area servicing children as young as 6 weeks old, Spatel Ziegelbauer says this made the future of this resource that much more important.
5: As a doctor's daughter, I happen to know that from 0 to 3 is the most important time in a child's life, the imprint you make. And if we don't touch these kids at that age, we can't go back and fix the problem. And this is the future of Door County that we're handling.
3: Spatel Ziegelbauer and her husband then kicked off an urgent fundraising campaign to pay off the center's $4.2 million debt, and their goal was to have it paid off within 1 year. The good news is that they reached that goal in just under 1 year, and they are planning for future funding as well.
5: At the time, we looked at this not-so-sexy $4.2 million debt campaign. This was all about cleaning up the debt. And he looked at me, and I looked at him, and I said, if we're going to do this, we're going to do it right. And we don't operate on long term. And we said 1 year, and we did it. We have all the pledges secured to take the budget to zero budget and pay off the debt. And now we kick off sustainable/endowment funding.
3: This coming Friday, September 25th, there will be a special celebration and unveiling of the Marty and Gary Ziegelbauer campus at the Gordon Road Child Center starting at 4 p.m. Afterwards, there will also be a celebration with refreshments and live entertainment at Stone Harbor Resort. The 4-H Clubs of Door County have started their new year, and WDOR was able to catch up with Door County 4-H Program Educator Candace Dart from the UW Extension Office to learn more. The 4-H's in 4-H stand for Head, Heart, Hands, and Health. Dart shares more about what exactly this club is and what it does.
6: 4-H is actually the largest youth development program in the country, and the goal is to help young people discover their interests, build valuable skills they can use throughout their life, become more confident, develop leadership skills, develop communication skills. Today's 4-H really offers opportunities in everything from agriculture topics to STEM topics, health, arts, leadership, communication, outdoor education. It is really broad. Kids are interested in something, there's something in 4-H where we can continue to build on that.
3: In larger cities, the 4-H clubs might be organized through each school, but here in Door County, they are organized within different communities. Dart says, however, that the kids are not bound to their local club.
6: I usually tell people, pick the club that meets your needs. Each of our clubs meet at different times throughout the month, different days of the week, different times in the evening. So pick the one that meets your family's needs. A lot of times it's the club where the kids are like, hey, my friends go to this club. I really want to be with them. Or maybe for some of our adults, they were in this club when they were kids. That's the club that they want their kids to be in. So there's a lot of different reasons why someone might pick a 4-H club. And if you're not sure, I'd be happy to help with that as well.
3: Some may think that 4-H is just an agriculture or farming club, but it's better defined as a learn-by-doing program based around hands-on activities with an emphasis on learning, caring, giving, and living healthy lives. Dart says the club helps children find their own interests.
6: One thing I like to tell people is that I think that every child has valuable strengths and that they can be a great influence on the world around us. And sometimes we just need to help them find what is that spark. We use that word a lot in 4-H. What's a spark? it's that thing that gets kids interested in something bigger. So it might be something that they've never thought of before. The kid has never thought that they would be interested in space or rockets. And then they do something in 4-H and this now becomes a bigger thing that they can use throughout their lives.
3: Enrollment is now open for many upcoming 4-H programs, and you'll find more information through the UW Extension website at uwex.edu, or you can call the office at 920-746-2260. What steps are needed to reduce firearm injuries and deaths in the U.S.? Elizabeth Tracy from Johns Hopkins reports.
7: The JAMA Summit Report on Reducing Firearm Violence and Harms is a comprehensive document that's just been released on the proceedings of a multidisciplinary panel convened to consider firearm violence from many perspectives. Trauma surgeon Joseph Sacrin at Johns Hopkins and one member of the panel says clear takeaways emerged.
8: Building safer communities, expanding research, modernizing technology in a responsible way. If you think about this, it took decades to make cars safer or to reduce tobacco deaths. We can do the same with firearm injury. We have 5 key actions, focusing on communities and addressing the root causes. Second is being able to harness technology in a responsible way. The third is changing the narrative from fatalism to prevention. Fourth is taking a whole of government and whole of society approach. The fifth is to spark a research revolution.
7: U.S. citizens can support adoption of these goals by voting, Sacrin says. At Johns Hopkins, I'm Elizabeth Tracy.
3: And now, these funeral notices. Thomas M. Van Lieshout, 94, formerly of Door County, passed away in Green Bay on Tuesday, September 15th. He was born on December 21st, 1931 in Kimberley. He was drafted in the U.S. Army during his senior year and served as a surveyor during the Korean War. On June 16, 1956, he married Betty Davis in Green Bay. Later, he became the principal of Southern Door High School and Kewaunee High School until his retirement. A visitation will be held on Wednesday, September 23rd, at Forbes Funeral Home from 3 o'clock until the time of the prayer service at 7 p.m. A mass of Christian burial will take place at 10:30 a.m. on Thursday, September 24th, at Holy Name of Mary Catholic Church in Maplewood. There will not be visitation on Thursday morning. For Thomas M. Van Lieshout, 94, formerly of Door County. Carol May Kostichka, 79, of Algoma, passed away on September 13th. She was born on January 1st, 1947, to Fred and Rita Clark in Sturgeon Bay. As a young girl, her family moved to Algoma and was a 1965 graduate of Algoma High School. On July 15th, 1967, she married Dennis Kostichka. Family and friends will call at St. Mary's Catholic Church on Wednesday, September 23rd, from 9 a.m. until the Memorial Mass of Christian Burial at 11 a.m. Private entombment will be held at a later date. For Carol May Kostichka, 79, of Algoma. That has been your WDOR Local News. I'm J.D.
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1: From ABC News, I'm Brian Clark. The State Department's urging Americans in the Middle East to be on heightened alert amid a new wave of Houthi attacks on Saudi Arabia that included the first attack on Saudi Arabia's capital. ABC's Lama Hassan says this could have further impacts on gas prices.
2: Saudi's one of the biggest oil producers in the world, exporting 4 to 5 million barrels of oil a day using the Bab al-Mandab Strait. But with the Houthis effectively now controlling this vital strait and Saudi's east-west pipeline, which was attacked and shut down recently, still closed, all this will push oil prices up even more.
1: And with gas prices in the U.S. approaching a national average of $4.50 a gallon, it's created some difficult choices for people like Brittany in North Carolina.
3: I'm a teacher, so I don't make a lot of money. It's you have to make a decision on gas, food, you know, the basics.
1: President Trump today said the 250-foot arch he wants to build in Washington, D.C. is also going to serve as a military complex, using similar arguments he's put forward for the new White House ballroom that is also facing legal challenges. The president said he'll create an AI force and an AI czar as he continues to downplay fears about the rapid advancements in AI. ABC's Olivia Rubin says there's been news of another security incident involving an AI model.
4: Google disclosing the first known hacking incidents with its AI technology. The company saying Gemini got unauthorized access to the internet, hacking three real websites during a test, though they say the model stopped itself each time. And remember, it's not the first so-called breakout incident from an AI model. Earlier this week, OpenAI reporting six new incidents, and they say it's a disturbing and concerning behavior from these AI models, and it's all fueling fresh calls for robust oversight that President Trump is dismissing.
1: You're listening to ABC News.
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1: Three media outlets said in statements they'll protect the rights of their reporters after they were refused access to the White House Saturday after President Trump issued a ban. More from ABC's Stephen Portnoy.
6: CNN, MS Now, and Politico all issued statements standing by their reporters, condemning the president's move and vowing to fight it. The president says he's doing this because he believes the coverage of those outlets is, quote, one-sided and never good. For nearly five decades, courts have held that under the First Amendment, the White House can't strip correspondents' access to the complex based on the content of their reporting.
1: North Korea launched two short-range ballistic missiles towards the sea, according to South Korea. That's not long after saying it would respond to what it called U.S. hostilities. Meanwhile, Ukraine used a new ballistic missile in a series of overnight strikes on Moscow, according to Ukrainian President Volodymyr Zelensky. The governor of the Moscow region says at least two people were killed in the attacks, which included hundreds of drones. The ongoing measles outbreak in parts of the United States is leading doctors to tout the benefits of vaccination against the highly contagious illness. The outbreak is especially rampant in Pennsylvania, and Dr. Matthew McCarthy of Drexel Hill Pediatrics in the Philadelphia area says the vaccine's effective.
7: 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It's 93% effective. After the second dose, up to 97% effective or more.
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0: Today, breezy, partly cloudy, highs in the mid-60s, northeast winds increasing to 15 to 25 miles an hour in the afternoon. Tonight, mostly cloudy, lows in the upper 40s, northeast winds with gusts to around 30 miles an hour. Tomorrow, Monday, mostly cloudy, highs around 60, northeast wind 10 to 15 miles an hour. Tomorrow night, mostly cloudy, lows in the mid-40s, east wind 10 to 15 miles an hour. Tuesday, partly cloudy, highs in the lower 60s. Tuesday night through Wednesday night, mostly clear, lows in the lower 50s, highs in the mid-60s. Thursday through Friday, partly cloudy, highs in the upper 60s, lows in the lower 50s. And Friday night, mostly clear, lows in the lower 50s.
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0: In the name of the Father, and of the Son, and of the Holy Spirit. Amen. Back when I was Sunday school aged, at the age of 5 years old, my dad, for whom the faith was a very important thing to him, my dad asked me a question. He said, "Christopher, what did Jesus do for you?" And I answered him, "Jesus died to take away my sins." And oh, my dad was so proud. The buttons on his shirt bursting. He was so happy that his son knew that essential fact of the gospel. And then I turned right around and said, "Jesus should give them back." Little five-year-old Chris Jackson couldn't comprehend forgiveness. Couldn't understand it. It didn't make sense to him, right? So if someone wanted to take something from me, it was probably something that I wanted, right? If my little brother wanted to take my He-Man figurine from me, it was because that He-Man figurine was super cool and he wanted it. If my parents would take something from me, maybe I had found my dad's screwdriver and was playing with that and my parents took that away from me, that was something good that I kind of wanted, but they didn't want me to have, right? It was totally incomprehensible to me, and actually, it is incomprehensible that someone would want to take something that is worthless from you, and more than worthless, something that could actually hurt you and harm you. The point that I'm getting at is this, is that the forgiveness of God, His grace and mercy, something that the mind cannot comprehend. It goes beyond our understanding. And praise be to God for this. That because it is something that goes beyond our understanding, it is therefore something that we can trust in. Something bigger than us. Something that we can have faith in. And the grace and mercy of God is not something that we receive by means of the mind, but rather it's something that we receive by means of the heart as we trust in Him. Right? That has everything to do with what we are going to be talking about today. Because today we saw Jesus asking us to do something which seems incomprehensible. Something that there's no way we can accomplish it. And that's the point. The forgiveness, it's not a power that lies in us, but instead it is a power of God. And it is a power that He bestows upon the Christian as we receive His grace, as we receive His mercy, as we receive His forgiveness. God empowers us to do that which seems incomprehensible. That's the third theme of our sermon today. The power to forgive. Because truth be told, what God asks us to do here seems beyond us. It certainly seemed beyond Peter, right? Peter came up and said to Jesus, "Lord, how often will my brother sin against me and I forgive him? As many as seven times?" And Peter thought that in itself would be a fairly generous thing to do. But Jesus blows that out of the water, says, "No. I tell you, not seven times, but 70 times seven." And Jesus even goes beyond this. Because Jesus qualifies what this forgiveness ought to look like. And this is not just an external kind of maintaining appearances. It's not just being polite to the individual that you feel has wronged you. It's much deeper than that. Jesus, at the end of our reading today, and in anger, his master delivered him to the jailers, the unforgiving servant, right? Until he should pay all his debt. So also, my heavenly Father will do to every one of you if you do not forgive your brother from your heart.
1: Oh, Jesus.
0: Why did you have to add that last, those last three words there? From your heart. Because I can make a good effort at doing things externally, right? I can seem to keep the commands, at least to an external way. I can keep up pretenses well enough. From the heart, that's a different matter. God demands purity of the heart. That's why I find the 9th and 10th commandments to be the hardest commandments, right? Thou shalt not murder. And certainly I have not taken an innocent man's blood with my hands. But according to the 9th commandments, you shall not covet, which have to do with our heart. Jesus says, look, even if you have hatred in your heart against your brother, you are a murderer. And he does this with all the other commandments, by the way. The fact of the matter is that God sees our hearts and cares about our hearts, even in a sense, even more than the external actions. And those external actions themselves can be hard to control. Just yesterday, I would like to shed a few pounds, but just yesterday, I spent multiple hours cleaning up the toilet paper that showed up in my yard again, because I've got high schoolers, got a few more years to deal with that issue, okay? So I'm out there cleaning up the toilet paper. We're still not done, but we're making headway against it here. I'm out there cleaning it up for hours in the morning and into the afternoon, and I even took a late lunch just to kind of keep on working. Finally, I come in, and it was a hot, muggy day. And I fix my lunch, and I take my dish over to the sink. And right next to the sink is the refrigerator with that freezer underneath. And in that freezer was some nice, creamy vanilla ice cream. And I knew I shouldn't, but after that hot morning and afternoon, I knew that would taste so good. And yeah, I scooped myself a little bit of ice cream there yesterday afternoon. What am I getting at? And we can do a halfway decent job at putting on the external show. But even there, it's easy for us to crack. And it's hard for us to control ourselves externally. And certainly, when it comes to forgiveness, we might be able to, as I said, keep up those pretenses, be polite, be at least neutral, but from the heart. Lord, I have a hard enough time controlling my hands when it comes to the freezer. How can I control my heart? And that's the point, brothers and sisters, is that when it comes to the demand of God to forgive the brother from the heart, something that goes beyond the way the secular gurus talk about forgiveness. You can hear secular people talking about forgiveness, but it's all about mentally moving on and getting freedom from that. But Christian forgiveness is different. Christian forgiveness isn't just about the psyche. It's about the heart. And it is not just about what you can gain from gift for forgiveness, although there is much to gain from it. But it's also about the love that the Lord desires for you to pour out for the neighbor. And that, my friends, is not something that you can accomplish for yourself. That is something that can only happen by the power of God. And the Lord has given us many blessings unto that end. First of all, the Lord has given us solemn warnings in the Holy Scriptures about the danger of unforgiveness. And those warnings can be hard to hear, and yet they are necessary for us to hear, and it is good for us to hear those warnings. We heard one of those warnings this morning. So also, my Heavenly Father, will do to every one of you if you do not forgive your brother from your heart. We have another warning that is so important that the Lord incorporated it in the prayer that he taught us to pray. And forgive us our trespasses as we forgive those who trespass against us. And those are some very hard words to pray and to read. They're a good reminder to us about the danger that comes alongside a lack of forgiveness. If we harden our hearts against our neighbor, then we may run the risk of hardening them to a place of total hardness against our neighbor's creator, God himself. And if our hearts are hard against our neighbors so that we do not forgive, then they may become so hardened that we do not receive the forgiveness that the Lord desires to give us, a forgiveness that we can only receive by means of faith, hearts that look to God in trust. It's a stern warning, but it's a good warning that we must hear and heed. The Lord also empowers us unto forgiveness by means of putting before our eyes the blessings that come along with forgiveness. Blessings for ourselves, blessings for others as well. We have a beautiful example of this. And the example of Joseph. Right? Now, his brothers sought a measure of forgiveness from Joseph, but it was just a measure of it. They thought, look, because of what we did to Joseph, perhaps he will have us put to death. In fact, he probably will. So let's do this instead. Let's concoct the story about our father. And then in addition to that, we will offer ourselves up to him as slaves. So the idea is Joseph could have us killed. Probably the best that we could ask for is to be his slaves instead. And so therefore, they come into his courtroom. They throw themselves down at his feet. They beg him to make him their slaves. But the forgiveness that Joseph had was such an incredible forgiveness that instead of letting them sit there groveling face to foot, he lifts them up so that they can look to him eye to eye. And he welcomes them into his palace and he sets a feast before them. And he eats with them as brothers. And what incredible blessings came by means of this forgiveness. Blessings for Joseph, to be sure. Joseph came back family and brothers through that forgiveness. Blessings to those brothers as well, so that they could be relieved of this shame. They could be relieved of this guilt, but not only this, but they could receive many blessings, land, a way of life, and a heritage.
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4: 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Good morning. Welcome to the Voice of Door, the radio ministry of Door Bible Baptist Church. This is Pastor Mark Engelbert. I sure trust you had a good week. We had a wonderful time yesterday. We took our bus down to Oshkosh with a group of folks to work in the print shop there. We get an opportunity to work on whatever project they're working on as far as collating, stapling, cutting, boxing, scriptures to go all around the world. And what a blessing that is. There's ministries like that all the way through the United States. The ones we work with are called Bearing Precious Seed. That's a title given to the Word of God, is the fact that the Word of God is precious, and the idea that someone gets to be able to help participate in getting the gospel around the world to other people. What a blessing, again, that was. We had a great, really great time. Our goal is to try to do that twice a year whenever we can, in spring and in fall. And so, again, we're so grateful for the missionaries that work there and the things that they do to help propagate, again, the gospel to the whole world. We're so grateful for that. So, again, we had a great time. Remember that you can find us on our website, doorbiblebaptist.com. Also, remember that you can find us in person at 1607 South Stevenson Pier Road, just a mile off the four-lane highway, just past the Southern Door School. And also remember, you can always give me a call, 2-920-559-1630. The last several months, we have been working our way through the book of Romans, and we hit kind of a milestone there in Romans chapter 12, and I kind of stuck there for a while, but talking about spiritual gifts. And we've been doing that for a while now. And last week we talked about the gift of giving. And today I want to talk about the gift of mercy. So let's go ahead and pray and we'll get started. Hopefully you'll be challenged, or even, as I mentioned before, to realize that if you're saved, if you're born again, you have at least one spiritual gift, if not more. The Bible says to give it to every man severally. So that means some people have more than one. But to understand what your gift is and how to operate and use your gift for the glory of God and for the benefit of others. So let's pray and we'll get started. Father in heaven, thank you again for being on the air. Thank you, Father, for your goodness and for your perfect Bible. Lord, with no mistakes, no errors in it. It's been preserved down through the years for well over 400 years and continuing. Lord, as far as the King James Bible, it's been well over 400 years from 1611. 400 years from there would have been 2011. And we're just so, again, grateful for that. We pray, Lord, that you would meet with us today. I pray, Lord, you'd help us to comprehend, Lord, the spiritual truth about spiritual gifts. And today to take a look at the gift of mercy and to understand how it operates and who's probably the people that will have the gift of mercy and how can the gift even be misused. And so again, Father, would you teach us something from your word today? We'll thank you for that in Jesus' name. Amen. So again, today we're taking a look at the gift of mercy. The Bible says in Romans chapter 12, verse 8, he that showeth mercy with cheerfulness. And so it should be done with cheerfulness. And it says that this gift can be defined as the God-given ability to have compassion for all kinds of hurting people and to minister to them cheerfully. And so when we think of the word mercy, a lot of times today we'd probably think of the word being having compassion, all right? Even in Jude, it talks about helping people out and then some having compassion, making a difference. So when we take a look at the models of the gift, probably the well-known example of that would be of the Good Samaritan, right? We've all heard the story of the Good Samaritan. And based on your Bible knowledge, you would or would not acknowledge this, but a Samaritan in the New Testament is not just someone who lives in Samaria, but the Samaria area, both the villages as well as the region, but there would have been somebody who was mixed, somebody with Gentile and Jewish blood. And so that was what a Samaritan was. If you remember right, the Bible says that the Jews had absolutely no dealings with the Samaritan. So they not only wouldn't deal with a Gentile, they wouldn't deal with a Samaritan because they were not full Jewish. And so kind of sad today, but you know, you think about in the Bible, all the racism there is even today, why we won't help somebody just based on their ethnic background or some other stuff like that, Lord, that shouldn't have any play into somebody. But the Bible actually says a lot of good things about the Samaritans. They actually overrode that and became a fine example. And in this situation, in Luke chapter 10, he's talking about the fact that a man was traveling from Jerusalem to Jericho, but on the way, some thieves came through and robbed him of his raiment and left him half for dead. If you're very familiar with the account, it talked about the fact that a priest came by and did absolutely nothing about it. He just passed on by the other side. But then a Levite came by, and if you remember right, that the Levites were from the Levitical priesthood in the Old Testament, and he did absolutely nothing about it. But then it picks up there in verse 33, it says, "But a certain Samaritan, as he journeyed, came where he was, and when he saw him, he had compassion on him, and went to him and bound up his wounds, pouring in oil and wine, and set him on his own beast." It says, "And brought him into an inn and took care of him. And on the morrow when he departed, he took out 2 pence and gave them to the host and said unto him, take care of him, and whatsoever thou spendest more, when I come again, I will repay thee." And so, well known, the fact that the Good Samaritan cared for him when others didn't. And of course, that was even an answer to a question when somebody asked Jesus, who's my neighbor? And he talked about the Good Samaritan and the fact that your neighbor is somebody in need. And also, of course, as we mentioned in every one of these, the most ultimate gift of any gift, of course, the example would be the Lord Jesus Christ. In Matthew chapter 9, verse 36, the Bible says, talking about Jesus, "But when he saw the multitudes, he was moved with compassion on them, because they fainted and were scattered abroad as sheep having no shepherd." If you remember, that's why God's so interested in seeing Bible-believing churches sprung up in every village, every community, every city, where there's a Bible-believing minister that actually cares for the sheep and is willing to tell them what the Bible has to say. Amen? That's important to God, that they would have a sheep, that sheep would have a shepherd. And of course, you know, we know Jesus is the chief shepherd. In Matthew 14, it says, "And Jesus went forth and saw a multitude and was moved with compassion toward them and healed their sick." So he took care of their needs, right? Having compassion. Again, when he saw sheep with no shepherd, that was very moving to him. And I think sometimes today I preached a message on the fact why people have no shepherd. And sometimes it's because people actually don't want a shepherd today. And a good shepherd will not only encourage you when you need to be encouraged, but he'll also warn you when you're making bad choices. And a lot of times people don't want to hear that as well. But let's take a look at some manifestations of the gift, how it would be used. And it says that the person with the gift of mercy is quickly perceived as caring and loving, with a divine ability to show compassion. Such a person also has a good listening ear, and therefore is someone we want to talk to when we have a need or a problem. This person has a built-in hurt detector and can zero in on hurting people. The merciful person can see through a disguise of happiness and joy. He or she is always more concerned with the mental and emotional needs of people than with physical needs. This person loves to give people the feeling of being loved and having worth. Thus, he or she also often has the gift of hospitality, inviting hurting people into his or her home for ministry. A person with this gift cannot stand to see others hurt or mistreated. And so just some thoughts about how you can identify if that sounds like something that describes you. You might consider that you have the gift of mercy, having compassion. Remember that there's also a menace to the gift. Be careful about it. And some menaces might be this. Persons with the gift of mercy are prone to become depressed because they are so sensitive to all the needs of people around them that they become emotionally drained. This depressed state can cause them to be pessimistic and negative. They can become so involved in the hurts of other people that they have little time for anything else, including their own families. Also, they can become critical of those in the church that are not as compassionate as they are. I would add this as well as far as a menace of the gift. Remember that in our system that I work with, sometimes, you know, helping people are not helping people. We actually call that enabling, in the fact that we do stuff for people that they need to learn to do for themselves. And also, some people learn to misuse the system. They are so sensitive to knowing how they can utilize somebody and take them on a journey for all that they can, instead of stepping up and doing their own part. And so sometimes we have to let people realize that there's some things that we can do to help you, but there's some things you just have to learn to do for yourself, that by doing it for you, we're actually not helping you in the long run. And that's absolutely, you know, an important thing to keep in mind. And so I think if you look around you, it's not too hard to find people in your circle that would demonstrate that genuine compassion for hurting people. Matter of fact, they'll often come by when someone's hurting and ask whether or not the church should do something to help meet the need. Or sometimes they'll just do it on their own, or they'll start a benevolent organization. There's a lot of organizations in town that were started for just that, recognizing hurting people and the fact that somebody had compassion and realized that they needed someone to care for them. And so a lot of places that can be used, you know, in the ministry. There's hurting people today absolutely everywhere. And a lot of ministries got started just that way, by someone having compassion, somebody caring, somebody recognizing that something should be done about it. Also remember that sometimes if you see that, maybe God might be moving you to help head up or lead such a ministry or an organization that would help properly meet the needs of other people. Very, very, very important to do that. And so, again, today we took a look at the gift of mercy. And again, there's a lot of places where we ought to have mercy or compassion. But also remember, there's also places where you can actually enable people. And the fact that by helping them, they're not willing to reach rock bottom to where they're actually willing to accept help to change and start to make the necessary changes that will ultimately, in the long run, change their life. Instead, you're just allowing them down a path of self-destruction. And so there's always a balance, of course, in every ministry that way. But again, a very, very, very important ministry is the ministry of having mercy or having compassion, recognizing and attending to the hurts of people, being willing to be a listening ear, being willing to know where resources are that can help them change the situation. So very, very important things. Well, I got a few minutes left this morning. And so why don't I just, again, take this opportunity to share the idea that God has a plan, and God's plan is for all men to be saved. And sometimes God will even use our hurting problems in order to draw us to Christ, to realize that ultimately the greatest need we have is the spiritual need to be right with God, the spiritual need to be saved, not to be religious, not just morally good, thank God for that, but to be saved, to be born again. And that's why Jesus came and died on the cross, and that he's offering salvation as a free gift to all people. The Bible expects us to recognize our lost condition and our disobedience to the Word of God and be willing to turn or repent from sin and recognize that only the shed blood of Jesus can save, and the fact that he became my substitute and that I would call upon him to save my soul. It's just absolutely that simple. The Bible calls it a gift, and he offers the gift freely. For the wages of sin is death, but the gift of God is eternal life through Jesus Christ our Lord. So salvation is through Jesus, amen. It's not through good works, it's not through any deeds, but it's through what Jesus' atoning blood did on the cross for the human race. And certainly thank God for that. And of course, there's lots of testimonies out there. I personally really enjoy listening to testimonies of people, how they found Christ with their life. If you listen to 88.5 here in town at 9 o'clock at night, Monday through Saturday, they have a story there called Unshackled, and everyone is a true life story that lasts about half hour. If you're more digital, you can just look them up at unshackled.org, and in there they have a list of several thousand testimonies of people's lives and how they found the Lord Jesus Christ and how he saved their life. Saved their soul, and what's going on with their life today. And very, very, very addictive to listen to these stories about how God found people just like you and me and how he changed our life that it never be the same again. And again, that's just an amazing thing to hear that. So, well, maybe you're here today and you've never been saved. I want to encourage you that you might get saved just this morning. It's very simple. It's just acknowledging to God, you know, something like this: Dear Lord Jesus, I am a sinner. I know I've broken your law. I'm guilty. And if I died today, I'd have to go to hell. The payment of sin is death. It's hell. But I know you loved me and died for me, and that you shed your blood, and that salvation's a gift. And Lord, I'm ready to repent. I'm ready to stop running. I'm ready to receive Jesus and be saved. And I pray, Lord, today that you'd forgive me of my sins. I pray that you come into my heart and save my soul, just as your Bible promised that you would. And I'll thank you for doing just that, for saving my soul and for turning my life around. I thank you for that, Lord, in Jesus' name. Amen. So Very, very simple. Everybody prays the prayer differently. It's not any specific words, but it's a calling upon God, accepting his free gift, and knowing that the Holy Spirit came in to change your life. So, all right, God bless you. Have a great week.
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1: From ABC News, I'm Brian Clark. Republicans say they know that high gas prices are a key midterm issue, and House Majority Leader Steve Scalise told ABC's This Week,
2: "We've been working to try to bring gas prices down. They are down from the peak that they were over $5 a gallon under Joe Biden. But they can be lower, and they will be lower, by the way, when Iran gets resolved."
1: But it's not clear when Iran will be resolved. The war's now past 200 days, says ABC's Perry Russum.
3: The average price of diesel hitting a record average of $6.44 a gallon. President Trump insists the higher prices are a small price to pay to set back Iran's nuclear program.
4: I think most people, if they had a vote on lower gas prices or letting Iran have a nuclear weapon, I'd be willing to vote that it would be a massive landslide.
3: Sources tell ABC News new estimates show the cost of the war has reached $43 billion.
1: And the State Department's urging Americans in the Middle East to use heightened vigilance after Saudi Arabia has come under attack from Houthi groups. Iran will be a key topic in President Trump's meeting with Xi Jinping of China this week at the White House. So will fentanyl. Washington's demanding Beijing do more to stop chemicals used to make the drug from reaching criminal groups. ABC's Britt Clenett says,
5: in an exclusive interview with a deputy head of China's drug control agency, Shan Yehua says progress has been made to stem the supply chain, but acknowledges more cooperation and trust is required from both sides.
6: We have done a lot and we need to do more. We have to and we need to do more. Because you're
7: admitting that more should be done.
6: Yeah, more should be done. I mean, both China and the U.S.
1: Another topic will be AI, and President Trump continues to dismiss calls for slowing down AI development. He instead says he'll create an AI force and an AI czar. You're listening to ABC News.
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1: When President Trump returned to the White House last night from Camp David, reporters from three media outlets, MS Now, CNN, and Politico, were not on the White House grounds. They're barred from the complex after the president said it's because of their negative coverage. Legal action is likely, says ABC Stephen Portnoy in Washington.
14: White House Correspondents Association denounced the president's move, saying, quote, "This is about more than the rights of journalists. It's about the right of the American people to receive a full and independent account of the activities, policies, and decisions of whoever occupies the nation's highest office."
1: Pennsylvania continues to deal with a measles outbreak, and state officials say it's responsible for four deaths. And Dr. Matthew McCarthy of Drexel Hill Pediatrics in suburban Philadelphia says that vaccinations are the best way to prevent measles in children.
15: With the increase in vaccine hesitancy or outright vaccine refusal, we've seen the percentage coverage of those immunizations, in particular measles, mumps, rubella, decrease. And so that's exactly why we're seeing these outbreaks occur at this point.
1: The latest U.S. military strike on a suspected drug boat in the Caribbean Sea killed four people. That brings the death toll in the strikes to 231 in 69 strikes. And Eric and Lyle Menendez have their parole hearing set. The two were convicted of killing their parents in 1989, were denied parole last year in their first parole hearing. I'm Brian Clark, ABC News.
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0: Good morning. Here is your WDOR weather. Today, breezy, partly cloudy, highs in the mid-60s, northeast winds increasing to 15 to 25 miles an hour in the afternoon. Tonight, mostly cloudy, lows in the upper 40s, northeast winds with gusts to around 30 miles an hour. Tomorrow, Monday, mostly cloudy, highs around 60, northeast wind 10 to 15 miles an hour. Tomorrow night, mostly cloudy, lows in the mid-40s, east wind 10 to 15 miles an hour. Tuesday, partly cloudy, highs in the lower 60s. Tuesday night through Wednesday night, mostly clear, lows in the lower 50s, highs in the mid-60s. Thursday through Friday, partly cloudy, highs in the upper 60s, lows in the lower 50s. And Friday night, mostly clear, lows in the lower 50s.
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17: That's not fair. You ever said it? I know I have. We've probably said it many times. We're going to talk about that today. Greetings to you. I am Pastor Todd Wirtz. I serve at Salem Lutheran Church at 3339 County Road MM in rural Sturgeon Bay, Nassauwappe. 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I'm going to read the first 16 verses. Let's begin with prayer. Lord God, Heavenly Father, as we talk about that idea of what's fair and what's not, help us today to listen to your holy word, where you explain something that is incredible to us when we hear it. O Lord, open our hearts to hear, to believe in you, to trust in you, and finally to live our entire life according to your will. Bless us and grant us your spirit through your holy word. In Jesus' name, amen. I turn your attention to Jesus' parable of the workers in the vineyard from Matthew chapter 20, beginning with verse 1. Indeed, the kingdom of heaven is like a landowner who went out early in the morning to hire workers for his vineyard. After agreeing to pay the workers a denarius for the day, he sent them into his vineyard. He also went about the third hour and saw others standing unemployed in the marketplace. To these he said, "You also go into the vineyard, and I will give you whatever is right." So they went. Again he went out about the sixth and the ninth hour and did the same thing. When he went out about the 11th hour, he found others standing unemployed. He said to them, "Why have you stood here all day unemployed?" They said to him, "Because no one hired us." He told them, "You also go into the vineyard." When it was evening, the owner of the vineyard said to his foreman, "Call the workers and pay them their wages, starting with the last group and ending with the first." When those who were hired around the 11th hour came, they each received a denarius. When those who were hired first came, they thought they would receive more, but they each received a denarius too. After they received it, they began to grumble against the landowner. "Those who were last worked 1 hour, and you made them equal to us who have endured the burden of the day and the scorching heat." But he answered one of them, "Friend, I am doing you no wrong. Did you not make an agreement with me for a denarius? Take what is yours and go. I want to give the last one hired the same as I also gave you. Can't I do what I want with my own money? Or are you envious, because I am generous? In the same way, the last will be first, and the first last. This is the word of our Lord. Two kids were standing in line when the teacher came to one of the students and said they could go first. As soon as that happened, the other student shouted, "That's not fair!" And to be honest, neither student had done anything good or bad. The teacher just decided to let that one go first. We live in a world where people are very in tune with what's fair and what's not. We use that sense of fairness every day. That also happens to be the first sentence in our worship theme for the day. Human beings have an incredibly strong sense of fairness. We all know when someone is treating us fairly, and we certainly know when someone is not. Who of us doesn't like to be treated fair? Well, what about God? When we listen to what God does, would we say that He is fair? Well, the answer, of course, depends on who you're asking. So to answer the question, is God fair, we need to listen to this parable that teaches us. God is not fair. He is gracious. As you listen to this parable, doesn't it sound like the landowner is being unfair? I mean, throughout the day, at different times of the day, the landowner hires more people to go and work in his vineyard. Some worked the entire day in the heat, while others worked less, and some for even only an hour. At the end of the day, those who worked 1 hour received the same pay as those who worked all day and endured the heat. Well, I don't need to ask you how you would like it if you worked an 8-hour day while someone else only worked an hour and you both received the same pay. Just like that child in line, you would probably say, "That's not fair." And I'd probably be right there saying it with you. Because we know what is fair and what is not, this parable can be confusing. The landowner doesn't seem to be fair at all. Well, this parable is a continuation of the previous verses where Jesus was questioned by a rich young ruler who thought he could earn eternal life by obeying God. Jesus led him to see that he could not get to heaven by what he did. To that, Peter answered, "Look, we have left everything and followed you. What then will we have?" Well, Jesus answered Peter by promising them 12 thrones in heaven for their service. But then with this parable, Jesus shows that God does not take into account any desire or any work of anyone to get into the kingdom of heaven. This is where we see that God is not fair. God is gracious. The point of the parable is this. The landowner chose and hired people to work at various times throughout the day. This is a picture of God calling people to faith. This can happen early in their lives, when they are older, or even in the last hours of life. That's how God builds His kingdom of believers. God chooses to bring people to faith when He desires, purely out of grace. We need to listen to this parable, first of all, because of its warning. The warning? If we try to compare ourselves to others and think that we are more worthy, this does not make us part of God's kingdom. If we have been in the field all day, in other words, if we have been lifelong Christians, we might think that God owes us more because we've known Him longer. We might think we deserve a better place in heaven. So we have to ask, why did God bring you to faith and make you part of His kingdom of believers? Were you so wonderful that He noticed you? Did you stand out above the rest, and that's why God chose you? Was your life so perfect that God just had to make you part of His family? None of this is true. Realize that not only is there nothing in us that makes us acceptable to God, God's anger and hatred is against us because of our sin. Quoting an Old Testament psalm, Paul tells us, "They all turned away. Together they became useless. There is no one who does what is good. There is not even one." God sees absolutely nothing good in any of us. But He does see how often we do the exact opposite of what He demands. He sees our arrogance, pride, feelings of self-worth, and how judgmental we can be of others. So if we think we stand out, we do. We stand out as rotten, sinful human beings who have angered a holy God, who deserve nothing more than His fiery judgment. So if you want fair, that is completely fair. If we were without sin, God would certainly let us live with Him in heaven forever. But we're not, and we can expect to live apart from God forever in hell. But this is where God shows that He is not fair. Let me ask you this. Would you welcome a known criminal to live in your house? God did. With you. Only because of His grace did He want us to be part of His eternal kingdom. That's not fair, but that is extremely generous. But there was only one way that could be possible, through Jesus and His saving work in our place. With His own perfect life in this world, Jesus satisfied God's demand to be holy. Then He allowed Himself to be offered up as a sacrifice on a cross to pay the full debt of our sin so that God would declare us not guilty. And after He died, Jesus rose from the dead, destroying death's power, and He won a place for us in heaven. That's not fair. Why would a holy God ever want to do that for sinful people who only deserve His punishment? It sure wasn't because we are such wonderful people. God chose us purely out of grace. This grace is a love we do not deserve. It is a love He showers on us anyway. It is a love that brought us to faith in Jesus through whom we have been made holy and have been forgiven. God's grace is his undeserved love that through faith in Jesus makes us part of his family of believers now and forever. John explains it this way: see the kind of love the Father has given us, that we should be called children of God, and that is what we are. This parable only offends our sense of fairness when we compare ourselves to others, when we think we deserve more from God than others. But when God reveals that we are part of his family by grace alone, Jesus doesn't allow us to make comparisons. Instead, when we keep our eyes and hearts fixed on Jesus, then we have a correct view of our worth. Only because he wanted to did God choose us to be his own. And as for our labor, the life we live, be it long or be it short, is not something that earns a higher place with God. To be called into God's family of believers is a gracious privilege and nothing else. And it is his grace that moves us to want to live in thankful service to him as long as we live. God's kingdom comes to different people at different times. In other words, God brings people to faith at different times in their lives according to his will. Some are lifelong Christians, some are brought to faith later, and some are even brought to faith in Jesus moments before they die. My friends, this is not something to complain about and say that's not fair. This is something to rejoice in. For whether we believe in Christ our entire life or just at the end, rejoice that more people have been snatched from the fires of hell and brought into the kingdom of God. Because then, on the day God places a denarius in our hands, in other words, when he returns to end this world, we can marvel that the Lord is not fair. He doesn't give us what we deserve. He gives us the exact opposite. Thank God that he is not fair, or we would all be lost. My friends, that's the only reason we believe in him. That's the only reason we can look forward to living in heaven forever. Thank God that he is not fair, but that he has been incredibly gracious to us through Jesus. Amen. Thank you to WDOR for giving us this privilege to bring you this good news of a gracious God to us. And we also want to thank a member of Salem for sponsoring our radio spot, who wants to share this precious message of God's word with you. My friends, God is incredibly gracious to us. Give thanks to Jesus every day for that. God bless you.
18: 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No purchase is necessary. The cards are free, but you must be at least 18 years of age to play. The first winner to completely fill their card and call in is the prime winner. Up to two additional winners then have 10 minutes to call in and claim a prize. Prizes include a $20 certificate from the Piggly Wiggly, a $20 certificate from Gandu Petroleum, and a certificate for a 16-inch pizza from Sonny's Italian Kitchen and Pizzeria. Monday Bingo is brought to you by Dortran, your doorway to mobility.
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That hymn we just sung is a very interesting, a very nice hymn. I've never sung it before. I'll bet some of you haven't either. And what's interesting about it is when I was looking at the bulletin during the week, the accompaniment does not necessarily have the same rhythm as the singing. It's like the orchestra. They're on their own and you're on your own, you know. And so it was just kind of fun listening, and you picked it up pretty well. We have to sing that thing through a few times to really learn it, but it's worth it. It's a great hymn. Well, today our scriptural reading is from Luke 14, 12 to 24, and it's about a party. And most of us can relate to parties, and Jesus was apparently invited to a party, a celebration of some event in the life of a wealthier person, maybe someone who was up in the bureaucracy or had some status. Jesus had some advice for this person, and it's advice to you and me. Then Jesus said to his host, "When you give a luncheon or dinner, do not invite your friends, your brothers or sisters, your relatives, or your rich neighbors. If you do, they may invite you back, and so you will be repaid. But when you give a banquet, invite the poor, the crippled, the lame, the blind, and you will be blessed. Although they cannot repay you, you will be repaid at the resurrection of the righteous." When one of those at the table with him heard this, he said to Jesus, "Blessed is the one who will eat at the feast in the kingdom of God." Jesus replied, "A certain man was preparing a great banquet and invited many guests. At the time of the banquet, he sent his servant to tell those who had been invited. And his message was, 'Come, for now everything is ready.'" And I might put a footnote in there. This is a parable, and it reflects upon the custom of the day. And back in the old day when Jesus lived, they didn't have all these RSVP stuff. You put on a dinner, you went out in the streets that are, you know, come on in, or you somehow communicated to your friends. So not everyone would know about it. Come now, because the dinner is ready, right? When it's just right, you're cooking in the oven, you want them there now. But they all alike began to make excuses. The first one said, "I have just bought a field and I must go and see it. Please excuse me." Another said, "I have bought 5 yoke of oxen and I'm on my way to try them out. Can you excuse me, please?" Still another said, "I just got married. I can't come." The servant came back and reported this to the master. Then the owner of the house became angry and ordered his servant, "Go out quickly into the streets and alleys of the town and bring in the poor, the crippled, the blind, and the lame." Sounds like the food pantry business. "Sir," the servant said, "when what you ordered has been done, but there is still room at the table." Then the master told his servant, "Go out to the roads and country lanes and compel them to come in so that my house will be full. I tell you, not one of those who were invited will get a taste of my banquet." So be the reading of the word.

Let us pray together. Lord God, may the words of my mouth and the meditations of our hearts and our minds be pleasing to you, O God, our rock and our redeemer. Amen. Last Sunday, we began an At the Table series by considering how often meaningful moments happen around food. We gather around tables for holidays, celebrations, church dinners, family meals, and simple conversations over a cup of coffee. Tables are places where relationships grow, stories are shared, and people find a sense of belonging. We also discover that hospitality is about much more than preparing food or setting a beautiful table. Christian hospitality is the practice of making room, welcoming others with the same generous love with which Christ has welcomed us. Today, in our scripture reading, Jesus takes us to another table as he tells a parable. This table has been prepared for a great banquet. The invitations have been sent, the food is ready, everything is waiting. But when the time comes, the guests begin making excuses. The invitation simply isn't important enough to them. So the host does something surprising, sends his servants into the streets and the alleys to invite those who would ordinarily be overlooked, the poor, the injured, the blind, the lame. And when the servant returns, he says, "Sir, what you ordered has been done, and there is still room." There is still room. Those words reveal the heart of God. God is not satisfied with an empty table or a closed circle. God continues to extend the invitation to widen the welcome and to make room for people others might have forgotten. Today we celebrate Holy Communion, and we are reminded of this beautiful truth. There is room for us, and by the grace of God, there is room for everyone. Jesus tells this parable while he is sitting at the table in front in the home of a prominent person. And as he looks around, he notices that the guests are carefully choosing the places of honor. Everyone wants to sit close to the host. Everyone wants to be seen as important. So Jesus begins challenging the way they think about the table. He tells them that when they host a meal, they should not invite only their friends or relatives or wealthy neighbors, the people who can return the invitation. Instead, Jesus says, invite the poor, the crippled, the lame, and the blind. Now, Jesus isn't saying here that there's anything wrong with sharing a meal with people we love, but he is asking us to consider who might be missing from our tables, who is rarely invited, who is easily overlooked, who has been made to feel as though they don't belong. Then one of the guests declares, "Blessed is anyone who will eat bread in the kingdom of God." His words turn the conversation from the dinner before them to the great banquet of God's kingdom. And Jesus responds by telling them a parable about the generous host, a table prepared and an invitation extended, and the banquet is ready. But as we said, those who were invited allowed other things to take priority. When the food was ready, and the servant went out with the final message, "Come, for everything is ready," the guests had those excuses. One had purchased a field and needed to inspect it. Another had bought 5 yokes of oxen and wanted to try them out. Another had recently gotten married and said he couldn't come. None of those things are wrong, right? Property, work, and family are all important. But the problem was that good and ordinary concerns had become more important than accepting the invitation. And maybe that's where this parable becomes uncomfortably personal. Most of us do not deliberately reject God. We simply become busy and our calendars fill, those responsibilities multiply, and other things demand our attention. And we tell ourselves we'll make that time for worship, prayer, and serving, and growing closer to God when life settles down. But life rarely settles down, right? And the invitation of Christ is not only an invitation to something that will happen someday in heaven, but it's an invitation to live in God's kingdom now, to receive grace, to experience transformation, and to join the work of God that he's already doing. The banquet has been prepared. Grace is being offered, and Christ is calling us to the table.
And the question is not whether or not we've received an invitation. The question is whether or not we will make room in our lives to accept it. When the servant returns and reports all of the excuses, the host becomes angry and his generosity has been dismissed and the places prepared for his guests remain empty. But the host doesn't cancel the banquet. He doesn't close the doors, clear the table, or decide that no one else is worthy of what he's prepared. Instead, he tells the servant, "Go out quickly into the streets and alleys of the town and bring in the poor, the crippled, the blind, and the lame." These were the people who were often pushed to the edges of society. They would not have expected

and says, come, sit beside me, share this meal. There is a place for you here. The servant follows the host's instruction and then returns with wonderful news. What you ordered has been done, and there is still room. There is still room for the lonely and the grieving, still room for the person who carries questions and doubts. There's still room for the one who feels unworthy because of something in their past. Still room for a person who's been hurt by the church or told directly or indirectly that they do not belong. And there's still room for people whose lives, experiences, and stories may be very, very different from our own. Grace from God, God's grace, is never diminished from being shared. The table does not become less holy when another place is added. Instead, the table becomes a clearer picture of the kingdom of God, because God calls everyone, not just those we might expect, right? But everyone. Jesus' banquet also points toward the great celebration that awaits us in the fullness of God's kingdom. Jesus describes that future as a feast, a homecoming, and a joyful gathering of God's people. And because we know that celebration is coming, we are invited to begin living like it now, making room, sharing grace, and carrying God's joy into the world. This parable asks us to do more than admire the generosity of the host. It asks us to become part of the invitation. The host tells a servant, go out, and the servant cannot remain beside the banquet table, waiting for people to discover it on their own. He must leave the house, enter the streets and alleys, and personally carry the invitation to those who may never have imagined it included them. And that is part of the calling of the church. Sometimes we assume people already know they're welcome, but many, many do not. Some fear that they will be judged because of their past. Maybe they've even been judged because of their past. Those who believe they need to have their life put together before coming. Some have been wounded by Christians. You'd be surprised how often I hear that one. Other people simply believe that no one would even notice if they came to church. But the servant carries a different message. You've been invited. A place has been prepared for you. The host wants you there. And that is the message that's entrusted to all of us. We are not the hosts of God's table. It doesn't belong to us. We are servants who have received the invitation ourselves and have been sent to share it with others. And our calling is not to decide who deserves a place, but to extend the invitation and to help others believe the good news. You are wanted. You are welcome, and there is still room. Today at Jacksonport, we saw this welcome made visible through a baptism, and Teddy was welcomed into the family of God through a sacrament of baptism. Baptism is one of the ways that remind us that grace always begins with God. Before we choose God, God has already chosen us and made room for us in the family of faith. So today at Jacksonport, God declared to Teddy, you are mine, you are loved, you belong. And those who love her promise to surround her with a community of love and forgiveness so that she will always know that there is a place for her in the family of God. A beautiful sacrament of baptism, beautiful reminder of God's grace. And in a few moments, we will see that same welcome made visible at another table. The table of Holy Communion. This is not our table. It is Christ's table. We do not come because we've earned a place or because we have everything figured out. We come because Jesus invites us. Here, there are no places of greater or lesser importance. We come as a people who need grace, and there is enough grace for all of us. Perhaps you arrived today carrying grief, regret, questions, or burdens no one else can see. Maybe you've wondered whether you are worthy of God's love or that you truly belong. But hear the good news. Christ has prepared a place for you. The invitation has been given. The table is ready, and there is still room. And once we have received that grace, we are called to carry that invitation with us. There are people all around us who are hungry not only for food, but for friendship, for hope, for forgiveness,

and a place to belong. And may the way we live and love them help them hear Christ saying, come, there is a place for you. And now the invitation we have heard about in Jesus' parable becomes something we can taste, see, receive. At this table, Christ makes room for us. We come with our faith and our questions. We come with our joy and our weariness. We come not because we've earned a place, but because Jesus has invited us. The table is ready, and the feast of grace has been prepared, and there is still room. Amen? Let us pray. Lord God, as we come before the table today, that sacred space of Holy Communion, we come to you with hearts that love you. Lord, we lift before you those things that are on our hearts, those places that we have failed you, those places that we have not heard when someone needed our help and we have not answered the call that you've given to us. Lord, we lay that before you and ask for your forgiveness. And we know, Lord, that that forgiveness is readily available to all of us. In the name of Jesus, we are forgiven. And what an incredible gift that is to us. So, Lord, as we come before the table today, we do so with hearts of gratitude. In Jesus' name we pray. Amen.

0: Good morning.
1: It's
0: good to see you all here. Welcome to St. Peter's. The order of service that we will follow, you can find on page 154 in the front of the hymnal, the service setting one, or you can follow along on the screens as well. Our worship focus for today is grace is amazing, and we're going to see that in the readings and also in the sermon this morning. Grace is amazing. A little bit later on in our worship, we will be celebrating the sacrament of the Lord's Supper, and you're all asked to please take a look at our Lord's Supper practice on the first page in your worship folder. So with all that in mind, we raise our hearts and our voices in song and praise with the first hymn posted, hymn 581. 581.

0: Please stand. As we follow the order of service, setting one in the front of your hymnal, page 154. In the name of the Father, and of the Son, and of the Holy Spirit. If we claim to be without sin, we deceive ourselves, and the truth is not in us. If we confess our sins, God is faithful and just, and will forgive us our sins and purify us from all unrighteousness. Let us confess our sins to the Lord. Holy God, gracious Father, I am sinful by nature, and have sinned against you in my thoughts, words, and actions. I have not loved you with my whole heart. I have not loved others as I should. I deserve your punishment both now and forever. But Jesus, my Savior, paid for my sins with his innocent suffering and death. Trusting in him, I pray, God, have mercy on me, a sinner. Our gracious Father in heaven has been merciful to us. He sent his only Son, Jesus Christ, who gave his life as the atoning sacrifice for the sins of the whole world. Therefore, as a called servant of Christ and by his authority, I forgive you all your sins in the name of the Father and of the Son and of the Holy Spirit. Amen. In peace, let us pray to the Lord.
1: Lord, have mercy.
0: For the peace from above and for our salvation, let us pray to the Lord.
1: Lord, have mercy.
0: For the peace of the whole world, for the well-being of the Church of God, and for the unity of all, let us pray to the Lord.
1: Lord, have mercy.
0: For this holy house and for all who offer here their worship and praise, let us pray to the Lord.
1: Lord, have mercy.
0: Help, save, comfort, and defend us, gracious Lord.

0: The Lord be with you.
1: And also with you.
0: Let us pray. Lord God, you call us to work in your kingdom and promise to reward us according to your grace. Help us to rid our minds of worldly expectations and rejoice that you freely pour out the blessings of salvation to all people. Through the merits of Jesus Christ, our Lord, who lives and reigns with you in the Holy Spirit, one God, now and forever. Amen. Please be seated. God's word for this, the 17th Sunday after Pentecost, shows us the heart of God. It's a heart of grace. Grace that is amazing. It is forgiveness. Forgiveness for the unlovable, like us. Jonah had to learn that lesson. This will serve as the base for our sermon today. The last verse of Jonah chapter 3 and chapter 4. We read, "When God saw their actions, that is the Ninevites, that they had turned from their evil way, God relented from the disaster which he said he would bring on them, and he did not carry it out. But to Jonah, all this seemed very bad, and he became very angry. He prayed to the Lord, 'Lord, wasn't this exactly what I said when I was still in my own country? That is why I previously fled to Tarshish, because I knew that you are a gracious and merciful God, slow to anger and abounding in mercy, and you relent from sending disaster. So now, Lord, please take my life from me, for it is better for me to die than to live.' But the Lord replied, 'Is it right for you to be angry?' Jonah went out of the city and sat down east of the city. He made a shelter for himself there and sat in the shade under it, waiting to see what would happen in the city. Then the Lord God provided a plant and made it grow up over Jonah to provide shade over his head to relieve him from his discomfort. So Jonah was very happy about the plant. But at dawn the next day, God provided a worm, and it attacked the plant so that it withered. When the sun rose, God provided a scorching east wind. The sun beat down on Jonah's head so that he grew faint. He wanted to die, so he said, 'It is better for me to die than to live.' But God said to Jonah, 'Is it right for you to be angry about the plant?' Jonah said, 'I do have a right to be angry, angry enough to die.' So the Lord said, 'You have been concerned about this plant. You did not work for it or make it grow. It grew up in one night and perished after one night. So should I not be concerned for Nineveh, the great city, in which there are more than 120,000 people who do not know the difference between their right hand and their left, and also many animals?' The word of the Lord. Thanks be to God." At this time, we invite St. Peter's School, the junior choir, to come forward as we hear about God's mercy, how it always is more

Thank you. Thank you. What a beautiful reminder that God's patience, His love, His mercy is more. Thank you not only to the choir, the director, but also the instrumentalists for that very beautiful anthem. At this time, we're going to forego the reading of the second reading and the gospel acclamation. I invite you to stand and hear the words of the Holy Gospel according to St. Matthew. In this section, Jesus tells a parable. The 5 o'clock somewhere crowd hadn't been able to work. Well, maybe. We know they're standing around in the marketplace. Would there be a place for them? How would he treat them? We read our Savior's masterful parable. Indeed, the kingdom of heaven is like a landowner who went out early in the morning to hire workers for his vineyard. After agreeing to pay the workers a denarius for the day, he sent them into his vineyard. He also went out about the third hour and saw others standing unemployed in the marketplace. To these he said, "You also go into the vineyard, and I will give you whatever is right." So they went. Again, he went out about the sixth hour and the ninth hour and did the same thing. When he went out about the 11th hour, he found others standing unemployed. He said to them, "Why have you stood here all day unemployed?" They said to him, "Because no one hired us." He told them, "You also go into the vineyard." When it was evening, the owner of the vineyard said to his foreman, "Call the workers and pay them their wages, starting with the last group and ending with the first." When those who were hired around the 11th hour came, they each received a denarius. When those who were hired first came, they thought they would receive more, but they each received a denarius too. After they received it, they began to grumble against the landowner. "Those who were last worked 1 hour, and you made them equal to us who have endured the burden of the day and the scorching heat." But he answered one of them, "Friend, I am doing you no wrong. Did you not make an agreement with me for a denarius? Take what is yours and go. I want to give to the last one hired the same as I also gave to you. Can't I do what I want with my own money? Or are you envious because I am generous?" In the same way, the last will be first and the first last. The Gospel of the Lord. Praise be to you, O Christ. You may be seated. We'll continue with our hymn of the day, hymn 575.

I was in grade school. That seems like a long time ago. But I was in grade school, and I can remember it clearly. One of my classmates talked back to the teacher. And I sat there stunned with my mouth hanging open in awe at some of the things that he said. I couldn't believe it. And I wasn't the only one. You had everybody in the classroom fell silent, and we knew what was going to happen, going that he was going to be taken down to the principal's office, his parents were going to be called, he was going to get punished, and he was going to get what he deserved. But that's not what happened. Instead, he said he was sorry. Sorry. Yeah, right. He wasn't sorry. He just wanted to get out of going to the principal's office. And yet what amazed me the most about it is that the teacher accepted his apology and then told him not to do it again. And that was it. And I was mad. I couldn't believe it. Couldn't the teacher see through his fake apology? Was I the only one that could see this? Was I the only one? He deserved to be punished. He deserved to get what he had coming. And I was angry. I was mad at the teacher for being so soft, so unfair, so forgiving. Has that ever happened in your life? Maybe it was when a parent punishing a sibling, or should have punished a sibling of yours, but they got off. Or maybe it was a boss who was overlooking the mistake of a coworker, and right away your heart cries out, "That's so unfair," right? They deserve to get to be punished. They deserve to have what's coming to them, and we want justice to be done, don't we? We want justice. Justice, especially justice according to what we think is right. But what about when it comes to God? Have there been times when we have cried out to God that He's unfair? If so, then this book of Jonah, written 2,500 years ago, is for you and for me today. Because here in this book, God, he tells us about fairness, His fairness, and He tells us about forgiveness. And so with that in mind, let's take a look at our reading. And if you've spent any time at all in Sunday school, you know a little bit about Jonah, the prophet Jonah. But let me give you a little bit of overview here. It all started in the first chapter, how God, He came to Jonah and He said, "Go to Nineveh, the great city, and preach against it, for its people's evil way has come up before me." Seems kind of simple enough, right? Go to the city, preach against it. Well, Jonah didn't want to do that. He didn't want to go to the city of Nineveh because the people of Nineveh, that they were his people's enemies. They were his enemies. And Jonah didn't think that they deserved God's attention. They were wicked and they were evil. And worst of all, the worst part of it was Jonah just knew. He knew that if he went and preached to those people, if they repented, God was going to forgive them. And that didn't sit right with Jonah. It wasn't fair. And so Jonah decided to run away from the presence of the Lord. You know, God told him to go to Nineveh. You can see this map here. God told him to go to Nineveh, and what does Jonah do? He tries to flee on ship to the farthest end of the world. But you can't run away from God, can you? Long story short, God sent a storm on the sea,
so that Jonah was thrown overboard, but Jonah's life was saved when God sent a large fish to swallow Jonah. And after that fish spit Jonah out onto dry ground, God came to Jonah again and said, "Go to Nineveh, the great city, and preach to it the message that I tell you." And this time Jonah went, and he obeyed. And he walked back and forth through that city of Nineveh, saying, 40 more days and Nineveh is going to be overthrown. And then it happened. Jonah's worst fear. The people repented and believed God. So that the first verse of our reading says, when God saw the Ninevites' actions, that they had turned from their evil way, God relented from the disaster which he said he would bring on them, and he did not carry it out. And Jonah was mad. Jonah was angry. And why was he angry? Because God is so forgiving. This is exactly what I told you, God, was going to happen. This is why I didn't want to go to these people. I knew they were going to repent and you were going to forgive them. And he becomes so mad and so angry that he goes out of the city. He looks out over the city. He's sitting on a hill looking out over the city. And he's just waiting because he's hoping that the destruction will still come upon the city and these people. He's mad. They deserve to be punished. They deserve to have what's coming to them. God, you're being unfair. And then you have the most beautiful words, I think, in this whole book. God speaks to Jonah and says, "Is it right for you to be angry?" You know, we take a look at Jonah here, and it just seems so childish, right? How can he be so mad at God for God's mercy and God's forgiveness? He's acting like a kid, throwing a temper tantrum, right? He's so angry. And we may chuckle a little bit when we take a look at this account of Jonah, but here's the thing. Do you see a little bit of Jonah inside of you? Have you ever thought that there are just some people who don't deserve God's attention or God's forgiveness? And maybe we can think of some wicked people throughout history, but let's bring it a little bit closer to home. What about the people who have hurt you? Or the people that are your so-called enemies? They deserve to have what's coming to them, right? God can't forgive them after what they have done. And so we, like Jonah, we just kind of cross our arms, we fur our brow, and we say, "I can't wait till Judgment Day when they get it." But then what if the incredible happens? What if they repent? And they find that peace and that forgiveness in Jesus. Is that fair? Is that fair that God should forgive them? Is that fair that God should forgive so easily? At least they should suffer, right? They should suffer for what they've done. And how like Jonah we too often are. You know, when it comes to those times when we complain about what is fair and not fair in God's kingdom, let's go to the cross. Let's go to the cross. And I want to ask you these questions. Was it fair? Was it fair for Jesus to take your place on the cross? Was it fair for the innocent Son of God, who had done nothing wrong, blameless, holy, was it fair for him to take your sin on his shoulders and take your punishment for that sin at the cross? Was that fair?
Was it fair that he would wipe your record clean of sin? Is that fair? No. In our eyes, that's not fair, but in God's eyes, that's grace. God's undeserved love. So that in grace, God covers you with Jesus, his Son, and declares that you, yes, you are forgiven. In grace, God pours out the Holy Spirit on you at your baptism to give you Jesus, to give you faith, to make you a child of God. Grace. In grace, what does God do? He has brought you into his family. And he looks you in the eye and he says, you, yes, you will be with me in paradise forever. And so when we are tempted to complain about God's fairness or that he isn't being fair and forgiving those who repent, let's go back to the cross, because God's fairness and God's forgiveness is centered right there in Jesus. Jesus, the Savior who died for you, who died for me, who died for the whole world. Let's get back to our reading. Here you have Jonah. Jonah's sitting outside of the city. And what happens next is God makes this vine grow to provide shade for Jonah from the hot sun and the heat of the day. And Jonah's happy about that. He likes that vine. But then God the next day sends a worm to chew on that vine so that it withers and dies. And what happens? Jonah's mad. He's angry. He's upset that his vine is now dead. And it's almost comical. It's almost comical as you hear the dialogue between God and Jonah. Do you see that? God said to Jonah, is it right for you to be angry about the plant? And Jonah said, I do have a right to be angry, angry enough to die. Really? Why was Jonah so angry? He didn't plant that vine. He didn't cause that vine to grow. He didn't tend to that vine like a gardener. And yet he's angry and upset that it's gone. And God makes his point clear. He makes his point clear. Jonah, look before you. You see the people of the city of Nineveh. And they are alive. They are breathing because of the Almighty God. They live and breathe because of his knowledge. He tends to them like a gardener. He cares for those people. And so he asks Jonah this question. Should I not be concerned for Nineveh, the great city? And how does Jonah respond? We don't know. That's the end of the book. Kind of a cliffhanger. But really, it's not that important to know how Jonah responded or what he did. Because Jonah is not the main person in this book. God is. And rather than show us Jonah's response, God invites you to respond. He invites you to see others as he sees them. And he sees them as people for whom Jesus died. People that he wants in his kingdom. People who need to hear that message of the law to lead them to repentance and that message of the gospel to give them that assurance of forgiveness. He wants you to look at people that way. And so here's the thing. Pray for your enemies. Pray for those who have hurt you. Pray that they repent of their sin and find forgiveness in Jesus. After all, God said, should I not be concerned for them?
You know, I don't know what happened to my classmate from grade school. We kind of lost touch after I went to high school. But every time I'm tempted to think that a person is unworthy of forgiveness or that God isn't being fair, I remember how foolish I was in grade school. And I'm sure Jonah did the same as he thought about that vine. But here, it comes down to this. It really doesn't matter what our human reason thinks is fair or unfair in God's kingdom. What matters is God wants to shower you with His grace and to shower those around you with His grace. And really, isn't that the main thing? Amen. And the peace of God, which surpasses all understanding, guard and keep our hearts and minds in Christ Jesus until life everlasting. Amen. We continue by confessing our faith in the words of the Nicene Creed. We believe in one God, the Father, the Almighty, maker of heaven and earth, of all that is seen and unseen. We believe in one Lord, Jesus Christ, the only Son of God, eternally begotten of the Father, God from God, light from light, true God from true God, begotten, not made, of one being with the Father. Through Him all things were made. For us and for our salvation, He came down from heaven, was incarnate of the Holy Spirit and the Virgin Mary, and became truly human. For our sake, He was crucified under Pontius Pilate. He suffered death and was buried. On the third day, He rose again in accordance with the Scriptures. He ascended into heaven and is seated at the right hand of the Father. He will come again in glory to judge the living and the dead, and His kingdom will have no end. We believe in the Holy Spirit, the Lord, the giver of life, who proceeds from the Father and the Son, who in unity with the Father and the Son is worshiped and glorified, who has spoken through the prophets. We believe in one holy Christian and apostolic church. We acknowledge one baptism for the forgiveness of sins. We look for the resurrection of the dead and the life of the world to come. Amen. Please be seated for prayer. Almighty God, we thank You for reconciling us to You through the sufferings and death of Your dear Son, Jesus, and that through faith in Him, we now have the confidence to enter into Your presence and bring You our prayers. Dear Lord, give to each of us a rich measure of Your Spirit, and let the love of Christ shine in our hearts that it may show forth in all good works, showing love and compassion for all who are in need. Lord, give a special measure of Your power and grace to those who are in sorrow or mourning, those who are in pain or sickness, those who may be in temptation or peril, that they may receive Your blessed aid. These things and whatever else You see in the depths of our heart that we need, grant us, Lord, through Your Son, our Savior Jesus. In His name we pray. Amen. At this time, we have been doing this once a month for the past year here, and we have a reflection on

When you hear the word test, you might think of a school examination that you either pass or fail. Apparently, Pastor and I are both having flashbacks to our time in grade school this morning here. But you may hear that and get a little bit nervous thinking about a test. Well, I think there's another way that we can understand the word test.

0: and refines us. We're going to see that God can use our circumstances, including how we handle money, to reveal what we really trust and to strengthen our faith. Now, Jesus says in Luke 16:11, "So if you have not been trustworthy in handling worldly wealth, who will trust you with true riches?" The phrase translated worldly wealth is literally unrighteous mammon. In this verse, Jesus is contrasting these temporary, unrighteous things like wealth to what is
1: protected. My dear friends, I confess I'm guilty of this attitude. How often have I pulled out my 401k app and thought, is this going to be enough? When challenged to help others or to give generously, my sinful nature says, but if you do that, there's not going to be enough for you. But Scripture reminds us that everything that we have ultimately comes from God. And when our financial circumstances reveal anxiety, selfishness, or a desire to control, that's an opportunity for God to refine our faith and to teach us to trust in Him more. The good news is this isn't a test that we have to pass in order to earn God's favor. No. Our standing before God doesn't depend on perfectly passing the test of managing His gifts. It depends on Christ's perfect work for us. Jesus has forgiven our sins and made us His own. So then our offerings aren't an attempt to earn God's love. They're a grateful response to the love that He's already shown to us. As we give today, may our offerings be that expression of our faith and gratitude, and may God use them to support the proclamation of His saving word.
2: With that in mind, if you did bring a physical offering today, please feel free to make use of the plates provided on your way out of the sanctuary, or you can utilize the QR code on the screens. And also, if you all can make use of the Friendship guest books located on the inside aisle of the pew, inside aisle side of the pew, please sign your name and number. Pleasure having you here. 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

0: We continue with the sacrament of the altar. If you're a member here at St. Peter's or one of our communicant members of churches in our fellowship, you'll be invited forward at the direction of the ushers for the sacrament. The Lord be with you.
1: And also with you.
0: Lift up your hearts.
1: We lift them up to the Lord.
0: Let us give thanks to the Lord our God. It is truly good and right that we should at all times and in all places give you thanks, O Lord, Holy Father, Almighty and Everlasting God, through Jesus Christ our Lord, who promised that wherever two or three come together in his name, there he is with them to shepherd his flock until he comes again in glory. Therefore, with all the saints on earth and hosts of heaven, we praise your holy name and join their glorious song.

The Lord's Prayer. Our Father in heaven, hallowed be your name. Your kingdom come. Your will be done on earth as in heaven. Give us today our daily bread. Forgive us our sins as we forgive those who sin against us. And lead us not into temptation, but deliver us from evil. For the kingdom, the power, and the glory are yours, now and forever. Amen. Our Lord Jesus Christ, on the night he was betrayed, took bread. When he had given thanks, he broke it and gave it to his disciples, saying, "Take and eat. This is my body, which is given for you. Do this in remembrance of me." Then he took the cup, gave thanks, and gave it to them, saying, "Drink from it, all of you. This is my blood of the new covenant, which is poured out for you for the forgiveness of sins. Do this whenever you drink it, in remembrance of me." The peace of the Lord be with you always. Amen. Amen.

Testing. There we go. Thank you so much, praise team. Thank you, Kathy, for praying with us this morning. Special thank you to Winnie. She came in yesterday, ran my outline, and restuffed all the bulletins. I was not supposed to be here this morning. In fact, several people have came up to me and said, I hear you're not speaking. Well, actually, I am speaking. I was supposed to be on vacation starting today. Various things happened so that we pushed it off until Tuesday, which turned out to be a very good thing because Andrew and the boys got sick this week. As of yesterday, he and James still had a fever. So I said, don't worry about it. We've got it covered. And you, for better or worse, have me preaching to you this morning. Many of you know my agreement with my wife that if I share something about her that I don't clear ahead of time, I owe her a meal. It wasn't an agreement I came up with. It was her idea, but I acquiesced to it. And you might say, well, why don't you just then share with her what you want to say? Well, she might say no. So it's easier to take her out to eat afterwards. And as of this week, I owed her two meals, but she counted coffee and a dessert this week as one of them. So I'm down to one again, but I'm going to go back to two, okay? Because I've got something to share with you that is all her. I had nothing to do with it, but it is absolutely hilarious. So many of you know she had her cancer checkup last week. Part of that is the CT of the chest and the blood work and all this. And everything was great on the blood work except one thing. And it's been, that one thing has been a problem for several years now, I guess. So a little concerned. So we're in there talking to the doctor and she says to him, you know, I'm worried about this one number. And he looked at it and he says, don't worry about it. You're essentially normal. And she looked at him and she said, doctor, no one has ever told me I was essentially normal before. Now, isn't that too good not to share? There you go. Well, we are in the Gospel of Mark. We're going through it. We're in Mark 7, 31 through 37. And it's a little unusual because Jesus spits in this passage. There are actually three passages in the Bible where Jesus spits. Two of them are in Mark. The other one is found in John. I had a friend of mine who said I should entitle my sermon, Holy Spit. And I just said, no, there's no way I'm going to say that over and over again in the sermon because I would mispronounce it and end up in a whole lot of trouble. So we are actually going to talk about how to listen and to follow. And here is our scripture passage. Then he returned from the region of Tyre and went through Sidon to the Sea of Galilee in the region of the Decapolis. And they brought to him a man who was deaf and had a speech impediment. And they begged him to lay his hand on him. And taking him aside from the crowd privately, he put his fingers into his ears and after spitting, touched his tongue. And looking up to heaven, he sighed and said to him, Ephphatha, that is, be opened. And his ears were opened and his tongue was released and he spoke plainly. And Jesus charged them to tell no one, but the more he charged them, the more zealously they proclaimed it, and they were astonished beyond measure, saying, he has done all things well. He even makes the deaf hear and the mute speak. Let's go to God in prayer. Dear Heavenly Father, we come to you this morning. We thank you so much for your word to us this morning. I pray, Lord, that you would help me to proclaim your message. I pray, Lord, you would help us to have ears to hear and eyes to see, and that, dear Heavenly Father, we would all leave here changed or even more amazing. Maybe someone will leave from here believing in Jesus Christ as their Savior for the first time. Dear Heavenly Father, we ask that you would watch over us, guide us, be with us, and it's in Jesus Christ's precious and holy name that we pray. Amen. Well, let's go ahead and look at our background first. And at the very beginning of our passage, it says, then he returned from the region of Tyre and went through Sidon to the Sea of Galilee in the region of the Decapolis. He's been in the region of the Decapolis before. It's a series of 10 kind of independent, partially independent is probably the best way to put it,
Greek states. It's over to the east of the Sea of Galilee. Right before this, he was up in the region of Tyre and Sidon. You'll see them up on the top of the left side of the map. And then he comes back, and depending on where you want to draw your line, he either can go through Caesarea Philippi and come down, or come down very much closer to the north of the Sea of Galilee, and then come over into the Decapolis along the east side of the sea. So this is the region where he is. And he's there. And it's interesting because Tyre and Sidon, although there would be Jewish people there, and he would be reaching out to them, we also find him healing and helping Gentiles or Greeks. And the region of the Decapolis, although they would have some Jewish people there too, in a very real sense, there are more Gentiles than Jews. So the very fact of him going to these regions, I think says something about his openness to bringing his message and his power to those areas, even though he says, my mission is primarily at this point to the people of Israel. So his fame has gotten around. And not just among the Jewish people, among the Greeks as well, as we saw last week with Greeks coming to him. And here we see the faith of some friends bringing their companion to Jesus. Then he returned from the... I had to make a change in my sermon, and I think I've got it right up on the screen. And they brought to him a man who was deaf and had a speech impediment, and they begged him to lay his hand on him. They come to Jesus because they believe he can help. They've heard about him, they've heard about his teaching, they've heard about his miracle working, and they have someone that desperately needs healing. And it's great because I think this shows us essentially what faith is. Faith, at the very least, is reaching out to Jesus, reaching out to God, being willing to take that step. We see this in Hebrews 11:6, and without faith it is impossible to please him. For whoever would draw near to God must believe that he exists and that he rewards those who seek him. We see him in his hometown. It says not able to do a lot of miracles there because people wouldn't come to him. That's an essential part of faith. Going to God. Here, going to Jesus and believing that he is willing to help. And then we see the grace of God throughout this passage of Scripture. First of all, Jesus helps him. I mean, that's the bottom line. He helps the man. And his ears were opened, his tongue was released, and he spoke plainly. Now, he displays grace in a different way as well, because he shows him what he is going to do. And this might bypass you initially, but the man is deaf and he can't speak. So Jesus, since the guy can see, you know, he's relaying to him what is going to happen. And taking him aside from the crowd privately, he put his fingers into his ears and after spitting, touched his tongue. Well, there's the spit. And you would not believe the field day people have with this. What does this mean? Did he believe that, like some people in that day and time, that spit had some healing properties? Or because the man may have believed that spit had healing properties, was he trying to do something psychological with the man? Well, I think it's just an act of, you know, your ears are going to be open, and then he spits on his fingers and touches the tongue to let him know that his tongue is going to be released. I don't think we need to go any further than that. Okay, I think that's the simplest and most logical explanation, and he's just showing the man what is going to happen. For all we know, I mean, I don't know what happens when you're mute. I don't know if there's a problem as well as not being able to speak, if there's a problem with saliva or anything like that. He may just be telling him, you know what? The whole package is going to happen here. You're going to feel so much better when I'm done with you. But he can't convey that except by sign language, if you will. And then he sighs for him. And people have a field day with this one too. And looking up to heaven, he sighed.
I think this goes to the heart of Jesus' compassion and to the heart of the fact that he is praying to God. We read this in Romans 8:26. Likewise, the Spirit helps us in our weakness, for we do not know what to pray for as we ought, but the Spirit himself intercedes for us with groanings too deep for words. I think we have a kind of an illustration of this here. This is Jesus' heartfelt compassion for the man. In effect, he's groaning, he's sighing. The Spirit in him, which he has without measure, is reaching out to the Heavenly Father and saying, let us heal this man. And then he speaks for the disciples. Or I should say, that sounds like he's saying something in place of them. He speaks so that the disciples can hear. And he said to him, Ephphatha, that is, be opened. And we saw that he took the man away secretly or privately by himself. I think that means away from the crowds. He pulled him away from the friends, away from the crowds. I believe the disciples are still there with him. And he says this so they understand what is about to happen. If they didn't get it from the sign language, he's letting them know, hey, I'm doing something miraculous here. You are privileged in that you get to see what is happening. And of course, it does happen. Now, a question comes up at this point. Why the secrecy here? And Jesus charged them to tell no one. Well, the religious leadership shouldn't be a concern at this point, you wouldn't think, because he's in more Gentile territory. Now, it's all Rome, but there are more Jewish territories, and then there are more Gentile territories. This is more of a Gentile territory. And he seems to be away from a lot of Jewish people. So you wouldn't think he'd be concerned that, oh, the religious leadership would hear about this and come after me even more. But what we see through much of what he does is the fact that he's not trying to draw attention to himself. You know, he's not making a show of it. And he's trying to keep things tempered down a little bit because it causes him difficulty in traveling and going from place to place when there are people and crowds all around. And notice there is no hocus pocus. I mean, you could argue that the ears and the spitting and the mouth is hocus pocus, but I think that's, in a sense, sign language. There is no magical incantation. There's no waving of the hands. There's nothing that indicates he's trying to make a spectacle. In fact, there's no attempt to draw crowds. And let me just, for a moment, take an aside and say, how different is this than what we see happen with some people today? I mean, if Jesus were a televangelist today, he'd bring the person up on stage, he'd wave his hands, he'd breathe on him, he'd knock him over, he'd make some pronunciation, he'd do it in a weird language or a nonsensical language and say he was speaking in tongues, and then hopefully something would happen and the person would pop up. That's not what Jesus does. I think that's a lesson for us. We'll talk about that in a minute. But he's not doing that here. He took the man off by himself with his disciples and just very simply showed the man what was going to happen, said what was going to happen so his disciples understood what was happening, and then the man is healed. And I think he tempers expectations a little bit because he doesn't just want them coming for the miracles. He wants them coming to hear him teaching. And they don't yet understand the spiritual meaning of what is happening. You know, in addition to the physical healing, there's a spiritual understanding that goes with it that I think we're going to, that I think I hopefully will be explaining toward the end of our message this morning. But he doesn't want them just coming for the physical. He wants them to get the spiritual. He's trying to teach them the spiritual. And he doesn't want to make a big thing of the healings in front of everybody. The next thing we see here is the disobedience of the crowds. But the more he charged them, the more zealously they proclaimed it. Talk about human nature. In fact, I found this wonderful quote from David Garland in the New International Application Commentary.
in the Gospel of Mark. Jesus can command storms, demons, and illnesses, but his orders for people to keep silent fall on deaf ears. Isn't that amazing? The creator of the universe, the one that came to save us, he can still the water, he can cast out demons, he can make the deaf hear and the mute speak, and yet he tells people not to talk about something and they can't shut up. I mean, it's pretty amazing. I think, unfortunately, it says a lot about human nature. And we hear the testimony of the crowds, though. And this is the neat part of this. You know, they won't keep quiet about it, but what they're saying is important. And they were astonished beyond measure, saying, "He has done all things well. He even makes the deaf hear and the mute speak." Now, first of all, they're affirming Scripture. Because Jesus is doing what Isaiah predicted, Isaiah 35:4-6. "Say to those who have an anxious heart, be strong, fear not. Behold, your God will come with vengeance, with the recompense of God. He will come and save you. Then the eyes of the blind shall be opened, and the ears of the deaf unstopped, and shall the lame man leap like a deer, and the tongue of the mute sing for joy." These are signs of a visitation from God. So they're affirming Scripture by saying that, by saying he even makes the deaf hear and the mute speak. But they're also speaking even better than they know. I mean, he does all things well, or has done all things well. Well, of course he has, because he is the second person of the divine Godhead come to this earth to die on the cross for our sins. He has to be a sinless sacrifice, so he is doing nothing wrong. He is doing nothing sinful. Everything he does is perfect. Everything he does well. We read this in Hebrews 4:15. "For we do not have a high priest who is unable to sympathize with our weaknesses, but one who in every respect has been tempted as we are, yet without sin." And the one change I would make in that is with the Greek word, it can mean try or put to the test. And I would say that he was tested as we are, yet without sin, because so often we think of temptation as tied to sin. And we shouldn't think about that in this verse. What this verse means is that he experienced everything we experience here in life. He had the opportunity to sin, to turn from God, to not follow God, and yet he didn't. He was tested, he withstood every test, he was firm, he was perfect, he was without sin, but he knows everything we experience in life. And that is why we can go to him, because he can sympathize with our weakness, because he has experienced life as we do. So, what are some various lessons we can take from this passage of Scripture? Well, one I already kind of spoke to, but I want to reemphasize it. Faith is in part about our willingness to approach God. Hebrews 4:16, "Let us then with confidence draw near to the throne of grace, that we may receive mercy and find grace to help in time of need." God wants us to approach him. When we're experiencing difficulty, when we're having trouble, whether it be physical, mental, emotional, spiritual, God should not be the last thing we think about. God should be the first thing or person we think about. And we should run to his throne, because we know we can experience grace and mercy when we come to him. This is what Hebrews 10:21-23 says. "And since we have a great high priest over the house of God, let us draw near with a true heart and full assurance of faith, with our hearts sprinkled clean from an evil conscience and our bodies washed with pure water. Let us hold fast the confession of our hope without wavering, for he who promised is faithful." We draw near with a true heart and full assurance of faith. We believe that God is. We believe that he wants to help us. We believe that he is there, and we come to him. We can come to him because Jesus Christ has cleansed us and washed us through the power of his sacrificial death on the cross and our belief in him, and we can hold fast to our confession of our hope without wavering, because we know that he who promised is faithful. That's faith. Boldness to approach God, boldness to believe that he is there, boldness to believe
He wants to help us. And we also learned something else that probably shouldn't surprise any of us here. Grace is amazing. I mean, the reason I went through all those different little things that Jesus did around the healing, you think, well, he had grace on the man. Grace is unmerited favor. Grace is something we don't deserve. The man went and the friends brought him, actually, but the man was there. They brought him, throwing themselves at Jesus' feet, saying, please help him, please help me. And Jesus did, and he didn't have to. That's grace. And we experience grace, first of all, in our walk with God when we believe. Ephesians 2:8 and 9, for by grace you have been saved through faith, and this is not your doing, it is the gift of God, not a result of works, so that no one will boast. When we have done wrong in this life, we put up a barrier between ourselves and God. Or let's put it, say it's a chasm. There is a distance between us and God by our sins. If we die with that distance still there, we go to a place of punishment. We are separated from God for all eternity. However, God saw our predicament. God wants to have a relationship with us. So Jesus Christ became God incarnate, lived a perfect life here on this earth, became the perfect sacrifice, died on the cross for our sins, died so that we could know God, died so that we could have everlasting life, died so that we could have a relationship with God, died so that we could have the Holy Spirit, and what we have to do is believe. We have to come to that point where we say, God, I know I've done wrong, I believe in Jesus Christ, please forgive me and save me. That's grace. We don't deserve it. We don't deserve it because of our sin. But God gives it to us anyway. For by grace you have been saved through faith, and this is not your own doing. It is the gift of God, not a result of works, so that no one may boast. And then we receive grace in this life, to live this life. There are so many things that I believe God does for us that we don't even realize. He's always working. John 1:16 says, for from his fullness, Jesus' fullness, we have all received grace upon grace. God continually gives us grace in this life, and one of those graces is the ability to come to him, as we've already said, Hebrews 4:16. Let us then with confidence draw near to the throne of grace that we may receive mercy and find grace to help in time of need. He gives us grace when we're saved. He gives us grace to live our lives. He gives us grace when we come and ask for it. God's grace is amazing. And then, I have a question for you. Why do we do what we do? And this goes back to Jesus. He was here, he had a mission, he did what the Father wanted him to do, he did it without hocus pocus, without drawing a bunch of attention to himself, continually downplaying what he did, and yet word still got out and people still came. But the question we should really ask ourselves is, based upon what Jesus' example was, and based upon what we find in the New Testament, why do we do what we do? Do we do what we do for God for show? Do we do what we do for God for acclaim? Do we do what we do for God for praise? Or do we do it out of our love for him, out of a relationship with him, out of our desire to serve him and please him? Listen to what Jesus said in the Sermon on the Mount. Matthew 6:1, beware of practicing your righteousness before other people in order to be seen by them, for then you will have no reward from your Father who is in heaven. Matthew 6:5, and when you pray, you must not be like the hypocrites, for they love to stand and pray in the synagogues and at the street corners that they may be seen by others. Truly, I say to you, they have received their reward. Matthew 6:16. And when you fast, do not look gloomy like the hypocrites, for they disfigure their faces that their fasting may be seen by others. Truly, I say to you, they have received their reward. 1 Peter 2:12 says this, keep your conduct among the Gentiles honorable, so that when they speak,

a relationship with God, will see the good that we're doing quietly and end up glorifying God as a result of our witness and testimony. The issue behind all of this is motive and the desire for attention and the reason why we do what we do. We should always serve God. We should always try and please God. We should pray. We should fast. We should give. We should do all the things we're supposed to do. But we do it for God, not for others. And in the act of doing it, people will see. People will notice. I mean, honestly, if you came here this morning in your car, your neighbors noticed you leave. They probably know you go to church for one reason or another, or came to church, or maybe they've asked at some point in time. But what you don't do is you don't come out there with your tuba and play the VeggieTales song and yell out, "We're going to church!" You just do it. And then people will see. And then there's an allegory for the world here. Or I should say an allegory probably that describes the world. And this is one of those spiritual lessons I was talking about earlier. The world, they don't listen and they don't speak. They don't listen to what God has to say and they don't praise His name. This was talked about in Isaiah as well too, Isaiah 39 through 11. "For they are rebellious people, lying children, children unwilling to hear the instruction of the Lord, who say to the seers, 'Do not see,' and to the prophets, 'Do not prophesy to us what is right. Speak to us smooth things, prophesy illusions, leave the way, turn aside from the path. Let us hear no more about the Holy One of Israel.'" Now, these were people within the nation of Israel that were disobedient. But we see exactly how the world is. The world is out there saying, "We don't want to hear what you have to say. In fact, we want you to change what you say. And the biggest thing is, how dare you tell us that Jesus is the only way?" Now, if you were to get up in your pulpit and you were to say Jesus is a way and the Bible is not really true, it gives us parables or folk tales and we can take a spiritual meaning out of them, but it can't really be literal, it can't really mean what it seems to mean, or it might have meant something to those ignorant rubes back in the day, but now we're more sophisticated, so we can change the Bible to make it mean what we want it to say. And if you just do that for us, we'll be happy. That's the unsaved world. That's the world we face every single day. And it's a world that has its ears closed and their mouths stopped. In Matthew 13, 14, and 15, Jesus said this, "Indeed, in their case, the prophecy of Isaiah is fulfilled that says, 'You will indeed hear, but never understand. You will indeed see, but never perceive. For this people's heart has grown dull, and with their eyes they can ears they can barely hear, and their eyes they have closed, lest they should see with their eyes and hear with their ears and understand with their heart and turn, and I would heal them.'" That's the world. Against God, doesn't want to hear the truth, refusing to believe. But now there's an allegory for us here as well, an example, if you will. We are not supposed to be like the world. We need to listen, and we need to speak. As the man who was deaf and mute was able to do once Jesus healed him and once Jesus revealed himself to him. In James 1, 22 through 25, we read, "But be doers of the word and not hearers only, deceiving yourselves." And this is one of the keys here. And this is one of those things when we talk about listening to God and hearing God, we understand that there's a component that goes along with it. We don't let it go in one ear and out the other. We let it stick in our mind. So when we talk about hearing God, we're talking about really understanding what He has to say and having it change our lives. We're talking about applying His truth to what we do. Be doers of the word and not hearers only,
deceiving yourselves. For if anyone is a hearer of the word and not a doer, he's like a man who looks intent.

at his natural face in the mirror. For he looks at himself and goes away and at once forgets what he was like. But the one who looks into the perfect law, the law of liberty, and perseveres, being no hearer who forgets but a doer who acts, he will be blessed in his doing. And that's why I said, very deliberately, use the term that we're supposed to listen. And that's probably maybe the best way of understanding this passage. You don't just hear, you listen, and that enables you to be a doer. It's like when you're listening to your wife, and she says, "Did you hear me?" And you say, and you repeat back like the last few words she just said, "Of course I heard you, you just said this." And then she says, "Okay, but what did I say before that?" And you have absolutely no idea. Okay? There's a difference between hearing and listening. And we're supposed to be listeners because that leads to doing. And then we're supposed to proclaim. We're supposed to speak as well. Acts 4:18 through 20. This is when the disciples were told to shut up about Jesus. So they called them and charged them not to speak or teach at all in the name of Jesus. But Peter and John answered them, "Whether it is right in the sight of God to listen to you rather than to God, you must judge, for we cannot but speak of what we have seen and heard." And that's what the deaf and mute man should teach us today. He's an example of the world that refuses to listen and can't proclaim. Well, we have been saved. We have experienced grace. We have been healed spiritually. We have a relationship with God. What are we supposed to do as a result of that relationship we have? Well, Jesus has enabled us to hear and to listen. And as a result of what he has done for us through his grace, we should not be able to help proclaiming the truth about him. Let's go to God in prayer. Dear Heavenly Father, we come to you this morning and we thank you so much for what you have shown to us through your word. And I pray, dear Heavenly Father, that we will take this to heart, that we will listen, that we will obey, that we will speak, because you have released us. You have given us a relationship with you. You have given us grace to live this life. You have promised us an eternal home in heaven. You have assured us you will never leave us nor forsake us. With all that you've done, with all that you are doing, with all that you have promised, if we really believe it, how can we not praise and proclaim your name? And it's in Jesus Christ's precious and holy name that we pray. Amen.

0: Thank you for worshiping with us this morning in Sister Bay at First Baptist Church. We are located at 2622 South Bayshore Drive, Highway 42 on the south end of Sister Bay. We would like to hear from you if you have prayer requests, questions, or would like to talk to someone about how you can know the Lord as your Savior. 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
2: ABC News, I'm Chuck Sievertson. Oil and gasoline prices could go up more because Iran-backed rebels in Yemen are grabbing more real estate along a key waterway Saudi Arabia uses, says ABC's Lama Hassan.
3: Saudi is one of the biggest oil producers in the world, exporting 4 to 5 million barrels of oil a day using the Bab el-Mandeb Strait. But with the Houthis effectively now controlling this vital strait and Saudi's east-west pipeline, which was attacked and shut down recently, still closed, all this will push oil prices up even more.
2: ABC's Faith Abube.
4: Right now, the national average is hovering around $4.47 a gallon. That's according to Gas Buddy. And that's about $1.49 more per gallon that you're paying now for gas compared to just a few months ago at the end of February. So what's changed? The U.S. war with Iran, which is choking the global oil supply.
2: North Korea, which has nuclear weapons and missiles, fired two missiles today, each going a few hundred miles before crashing into the Sea of Japan. No damage reported. Officials say Ukraine fired more than 1,000 drones at Russia overnight, with hundreds launched toward Moscow, including this one, hitting a high-rise building in a Moscow suburb. Local governor says the attacks killed two people and injured 20 others. Scheduled to end today with no shockers, Russia's first wartime parliamentary election, virtually devoid of opposition to President Putin's policies and all but certain to cement the Kremlin's dominance. On the White House denying access to journalists from CNN, MS Now, and Politico, ABC News Chief Washington Correspondent Jonathan Carl.
5: This is more than just an attack on the press. This is, and you will see, I am certain, legal action here. This is an attack on the First Amendment. And one immediate consequence could be the president facing a stiff challenge in court for this action.
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7: Plenty on the agenda when President Trump and President Xi meet, Iran, trade, AI. But also Xi's visit is going to put the issue of fentanyl back in focus. So can both sides really do more to combat the crisis still killing tens of thousands of Americans each year? President Trump plans to greet Xi as his plane lands, a rare personal welcome and a sign of the importance the White House is placing on these talks.
2: ABC's Britt Clennett. Another security incident involving a new AI model. ABC's Olivia Rubin in Washington.
8: Google disclosing the first known hacking incidents with its AI technology. The company saying Gemini got unauthorized access to the internet, hacking three real websites during a test, though they say the model stopped itself each time. And remember, it's not the first so-called breakout incident from an AI model. Earlier this week, OpenAI reporting six new incidents, and they say it's a disturbing and concerning behavior from these AI models, and it's all fueling fresh calls for robust oversight that President Trump is dismissing.
2: Pumpkin season is now officially underway. A pumpkin patch in Somerville, South Carolina, welcoming visitors, is owned by Rob Zednik. holding the line on prices.
9: Gas prices went up a little bit higher. So pumpkins, basically, my prices stayed about the same as last year, so I didn't put any more money on for the customer this year.
2: Chuck Sievertson, ABC News.
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1: 5 after 12, 62 degrees in Sturgeon Bay, 61 in Algoma, 61 in Brussels, 60 in Menominee. Here's a look at your weather for today. Breezy, mostly cloudy, nearly steady temperatures in the lower 60s. Tonight, partly cloudy, then becoming mostly cloudy, lows around 50. Tomorrow, Monday, mostly cloudy, highs around 60. Northeast wind 10 to 15 miles an hour. Monday night, mostly cloudy, lows in the upper 40s. East wind 10 to 15 miles an hour. Tuesday, partly cloudy, then clearing, highs in the lower 60s. Northeast wind 10 to 15 miles an hour. Tuesday night through Thursday, mostly clear, lows in the upper 40s, highs in the mid 60s. Thursday night, partly cloudy, lows in the upper 40s. 62 degrees in Sturgeon Bay, 61 in Brussels, 61 in Algoma, 60 in Menominee.
12: I'm Ed Bankin. It is the second Sunday of the NFL season. 5 games are in the late window, and another game is set for Sunday night. One of the late window games includes the Broncos and the Jaguars from Denver. The Broncos are coming off a loss to the Chiefs, while Jacksonville routed Cleveland last week. That game can be heard on ESPN Radio. There will be an AFC West clash between the Raiders and the Chargers. L.A. was upset by Arizona last week, and Chargers coach Jim Harbaugh says they believe in quarterback Justin Herbert along with his supporting cast.
13: Continually building. You know that's how I feel. Love Justin. Sky's the limit. And, he's... Like us all, we're attacking.
12: Meanwhile, in the NFC East, the Cowboys will host the Commanders. Dallas and Washington are both coming off road division losses in Week 1. In San Francisco, the 49ers will host the Dolphins. The Niners have had extra time off after winning in Australia over the Rams. There will also be an NFC West clash between the Cardinals and Seahawks in Arizona. Both teams picked up opening week victories. In Sunday Night Football, it will be the Chiefs hosting the Colts. Kansas City routed Denver last Monday night, while Indianapolis was blown out by Baltimore in its opener. According to ESPN's Adam Schefter, Colts receiver Keenan Allen is facing a minimum 3-game suspension for the league. Allen was charged last week with 2 misdemeanor offenses stemming from a drunk driving arrest last month. To baseball, at the end of the regular season, now just a week away, the Brewers are going for the majors' best record and home field advantage throughout the postseason. They wrap up their series with the Orioles tonight on ESPN Radio. The Dodgers are trying to catch the Brewers. They will host the Giants again this afternoon, and the Padres go for their 13th win in 14 games against Miami.
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1: 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For more information on this and other library events, you can always check out the calendar section of the library website. Popular children's book star Winnie the Pooh first appeared in print in October of 1926, which means next month is his 100-year anniversary, and the Friends of the Door County Library are planning some celebrations to salute one of the most beloved characters in children's literature. Their Winnie Pooh Laza celebration kicked off with an adult social evening on Friday, October 2nd, at Sturgeon Bay's Muse Building. A troupe of Door County professional actors will perform a one-time-only staged reading of several classic Pooh stories. Tickets for this event will cost $50, and that includes hors d'oeuvres from Crave Cuisine, a cash beer and wine bar, and music from Washington Island's Frog Fur. 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Winnie Pooh Laza will continue through October with many activities throughout the county. 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The Door County Community Foundation recently awarded a grant to the Door County Master Gardeners through the Bargains Unlimited Charitable Fund. The grant of $2,474 will now be used to help support the organization's Door County Seed Library program. It'll help purchase seeds and supplies for distribution during the 2027 growing season, as they aim to distribute over 12,000 packets of free seeds and educational handouts to local gardeners of all ages. Door County Master Gardener President Penny Wilson says that strengthening knowledge of local food systems and cultivating the skills required for sustainable food production help support the community's health, environment, economy, and social connections. The Door County Seed Library program currently has over 1,600 members. It's free to become a member, and you can do that by completing a membership form through their website at DoorCountySeedLibrary.org. Crossroads of Big Creek will be hosting a special leaf art session tomorrow from 1:30 to 2:30 p.m. in the Collins Learning Center, and it's free. Now that the leaves are starting to change colors, you can use those leaves to create a one-of-a-kind piece of art. Collected leaves will be used for making prints on a personally designed ceramic dish, and you'll also have the option of creating a leaf greeting card. There will be instruction regarding identifying various leaves and plants, and all materials will be provided. They do ask you to register if you plan to attend, as space is limited. You can do that online through the events portion of the Crossroads website at crossroadsatbigcreek.org. Again, that starts at 1:30 tomorrow afternoon in the Collins Learning Center at Crossroads of Big Creek. Sturgeon Bay's Doorway to Learning Child Care began in January of 2025 when the Door Community Child Development Center in Gordon Road merged with the Children's First Center on Egg Harbor Road. Shortly after that consolidation, Marty Spittel-Ziegelbauer joined the new Doorway to Learning Board of Directors. Spittel-Ziegelbauer says that at the time, the organization was in considerable debt, and she and her husband took this as serious news, which could have a negative impact on the Door community.
0: I got involved on the board when the chips were down and we were days away from closing the doors. And my husband overheard me in conversations, in board meetings, etc., on all the decisions we were making that were not pretty, in order to try to keep this child care center, at that time there were two of them, open. And we sat down one night and he said, you know, Marty, we are grandparents. And we are employers in this community, and we live here. We cannot let this center close and let 160 families and their children leave because they'll never come back.
1: With Doorway to Learning being the only child care center in the Sturgeon Bay area servicing children as young as 6 weeks old, Spittel-Ziegelbauer says this made the future of this resource that much more important.
0: As a doctor's daughter, I happen to know that from 0 to 3 is the most important time in a child's life. The imprint you make. And if we don't touch these kids at that age, we can't go back and fix the problem. And this is the future of Door County that we're handling.
1: Spittel-Ziegelbauer and her husband then kicked off an urgent fundraising campaign to pay off the center's $4.2 million debt. And their goal was to have it paid off within 1 year. The good news is that they reached that goal in just under 1 year. And they are planning for future funding as well.
0: At the time, we looked at this not-so-sexy $4.2 million debt campaign. This was all about cleaning up the debt. And he looked at me, and I looked at him, and I said, if we're going to do this, we're going to do it right. And we don't operate on long-term. And we said 1 year, and we did it. We have all the pledges secured to take the budget to zero budget and pay off the debt. And now we kick off sustainable/endowment funding.
1: This coming Friday, September 25th, there will be a special celebration and unveiling of the Marty and Gary Ziegelbauer campus at the Gordon Road Child Center starting at 4 p.m. Afterwards, there will also be a celebration with refreshments and live entertainment at Stone Harbor Resort. The 4-H Clubs of Door County have started their new year, and WDOR was able to catch up with Door County 4-H Program Educator Candace Dart from the UW Extension Office to learn more. The four H's in 4-H stand for Head, Heart, Hands, and Health. Dart shares more about what exactly this club is and what it does.
3: 4-H is actually the largest youth development program in the country, and the goal is to help young people discover their interests, build valuable skills they can use throughout their life, become more confident, develop leadership skills, develop communication skills. Today's 4-H really offers opportunities in everything from agriculture topics to STEM topics, health, arts, leadership, communication, outdoor education. It is really broad. Kids are interested in something, there's something in 4-H where we can continue to build on that.
1: In larger cities, the 4-H clubs might be organized through each school, but here in Door County, they are organized within different communities. Dart says, however, that the kids are not bound to their local club.
3: I usually tell people, pick the club that meets your needs. Each of our clubs meet at different times throughout the month, different days of the week, different times in the evening. So pick the one that meets your family's needs. A lot of times it's the club where the kids are like, hey, my friends go to this club. I really want to be with them. Or maybe for some of our adults, they were in this club when they were kids. That's the club that they want their kids to be in. So there's a lot of different reasons why someone might pick a 4-H club. And if you're not sure, I'd be happy to help with that as well.
1: Some may think that 4-H is just an agriculture or farming club, but it's better defined as a learn-by-doing program based around hands-on activities with an emphasis on learning, caring, giving, and living healthy lives. Dart says the club helps children find their own interests.
3: One thing I like to tell people is that I think that every child has valuable strengths and that they can be a great influence on the world around us. And sometimes we just need to help them find, what is that spark? We use that word a lot in 4-H. What's a spark? It's that thing that gets kids interested in something bigger. So it might be something that they've never thought of before. The kid has never thought that they would be interested in space or rockets. And then they do something in 4-H and this now becomes a bigger thing that they can use throughout their lives.
1: Enrollment is now open for many upcoming 4-H programs, and you'll find more information through the UW Extension website at uwex.edu, or you can call the office at 920-746-2260. What steps are needed to reduce firearm injuries and deaths in the U.S.? Elizabeth Tracy from Johns Hopkins reports.
4: The JAMA Summit Report on Reducing Firearm Violence and Harms is a comprehensive document that's just been released on the proceedings of a multidisciplinary panel convened to consider firearm violence from many perspectives. Trauma surgeon Joseph Sacrin at Johns Hopkins and one member of the panel says clear takeaways emerged.
5: Building safer communities, expanding research, modernizing technology in a responsible way. If you think about this, it took decades to make cars safer or to reduce tobacco deaths. We can do the same with firearm injury. We have 5 key actions, focusing on communities and addressing the root causes. Second is being able to harness technology in a responsible way. The third is changing the narrative from fatalism to prevention. Fourth is taking a whole of government and whole of society approach. The fifth is to spark a research revolution.
4: U.S. citizens can support adoption of these goals by voting, Sacrin says. At Johns Hopkins, I'm Elizabeth Tracy.
1: And now these funeral notices. Thomas M. Van Lieshout, 94, formerly of Door County, passed away in Green Bay on Tuesday, September 15th. He was born on December 21st, 1931 in Kimberley. He was drafted in the U.S. Army during his senior year and served as a surveyor during the Korean War. On June 16, 1956, he married Betty Davis in Green Bay. Later, he became the principal of Southerner High School and Kewaunee High School until his retirement. A visitation will be held on Wednesday, September 23rd, at Forbes Funeral Home from 3 o'clock until the time of the prayer service at 7 p.m. A mass of Christian burial will take place at 10:30 a.m. on Thursday, September 24th, at Holy Name of Mary Catholic Church in Maplewood. There will not be visitation on Thursday morning. For Thomas M. Van Lieshout, 94, formerly of Door County. Carol May Kostichka, 79, of Algoma, passed away on September 13th. She was born on January 1st, 1947, to Fred and Rita Clark in Sturgeon Bay. As a young girl, her family moved to Algoma and was a 1965 graduate of Algoma High School. On July 15th, 1967, she married Dennis Kostichka. Family and friends will be called at St. Mary's Catholic Church on Wednesday, September 23rd, from 9 a.m. until the Memorial Mass of Christian Burial at 11 a.m. Private entombment will be held at a later date. For Carol May Kostichka, 79, of Algoma. That has been your WDOR Local News. I'm J.D.
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1: From ABC News, I'm Chuck Sievertson. Iran-backed rebels in Yemen could cause oil and gasoline prices to go up more. The Houthis are grabbing more islands, effectively controlling a key waterway Saudi Arabia uses to export oil. And they've attacked and temporarily knocked out a Saudi oil pipeline. ABC's Alex Perchet.
2: Explosions rocking Saudi Arabia's capital as the U.S. war with Iran passes the 200-day mark. A large plume of smoke seen near Riyadh's main airport after Saudi officials say they intercepted a Houthi ballistic missile fired towards the city. The Saudis also say the Houthis attempted to target civilians and civilian sites in the western region, but that the attacks were thwarted by the kingdom's air defense systems.
1: ABC's Faith Abube.
3: With winter just around the corner, people who rely on heating oil for their homes are facing yet another potential shock. Those heating bills are expected to go up more than 31% this winter. And now we're hearing that some major airlines, they may be able to cut some of their cheaper flights because of the rising fuel costs.
1: North Korea, which has both nuclear weapons and missiles, fired two missiles today, each going a few hundred miles before crashing into the Sea of Japan. No damage reported. Officials say Ukraine fired more than 1,000 drones at Russia overnight, with hundreds launched towards Moscow, including this one, hitting a high-rise building in a Moscow suburb, with casualties reported by a local governor. No surprises expected as Russia's first wartime parliamentary election ends today. Virtually no opposition to President Putin's policies. Google disclosing the first known hacking incidents with its AI technology, says ABC's Olivia Rubin.
4: The company saying Gemini got unauthorized access to the internet, hacking three real websites during a test, though they say the model stopped itself each time. Earlier this week, OpenAI reporting six new incidents.
1: Our Olivia Rubin, you're listening to ABC News.
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1: President Trump banning some news organizations from the White House, citing negative coverage. Connor Fitzpatrick, a lawyer for FIRE, the Foundation for Individual Rights and Expression.
6: The government isn't supposed to like the press. The press isn't there to make the government happy. The press is there to inform the people, to provide its commentary as it deems appropriate, but it is not there to be a mouthpiece of the government. This isn't Russia. This isn't China. This is America.
1: Years ago, the Supreme Court ruled you can't ban reporters because you don't like their reporting. On stage at Lincoln Financial Field in Philadelphia last night, following protests outside the venue, Ed Sheeran addressing the decision to drop Macklemore from his tour after the firestorm over the rapper's pro-Palestinian comments.
7: I am deeply worried about the idea that venues should pre-approve content of performers. This happens in so many places that I perform around the world, but it should never happen in the free world.
1: Sheeran condemning both the Hamas attack on Israel and Israel's attacks on Gaza. Pumpkin season is here. A pumpkin patch in Somerville, South Carolina, welcoming visitors this weekend and through Halloween, owned by Rob Zednik. Expecting a strong season despite rising transportation costs.
8: It's looking good. I've already had over 100 phone calls in the last 2 weeks of people wanting to buy within a week ago.
1: He says he is not passing along higher fuel costs to customers this year to keep prices where they were last year. Chuck Sievertson, ABC News.
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0: 5 after 1, 62 degrees in Sturgeon Bay, 61 in Sister Bay, 61 in Bailey's Harbor, 62 in Green Bay. Here's a look at your weather for today. Breezy, mostly cloudy, nearly steady temperatures in the lower 60s. Northeast wind 15 to 25 miles an hour. Tonight, partly cloudy, then becoming mostly cloudy. Lows around 50. Northeast wind 10 to 15 miles an hour. Monday, mostly cloudy, highs around 60. Northeast wind 10 to 15 miles an hour. Tomorrow night, mostly cloudy, lows in the upper 40s. East wind 10 to 15 miles an hour. Tuesday, partly cloudy, then clearing, highs in the lower 60s. Tuesday night through Thursday, mostly clear, lows in the upper 40s, highs in the mid 60s. Thursday night, partly cloudy, lows in the upper 40s. Friday, mostly sunny, highs in the upper 60s. 62 degrees in Sturgeon Bay.
14: I'm Ed Bankett. It is the second Sunday of the NFL season. 5 games are in the late window, and another game is set for Sunday night. One of the late window games includes the Broncos and the Jaguars from Denver. The Broncos are coming off a loss to the Chiefs, while Jacksonville routed Cleveland last week. That game can be heard on ESPN Radio. There will be an AFC West clash between the Raiders and the Chargers. L.A. was upset by Arizona last week, and Chargers coach Jim Harbaugh says they believe in quarterback Justin Herbert along with his supporting cast.
15: Continually building. You know that's how I feel. Love Justin. Sky's the limit. And, he's like us all. We're attacking.
14: Meanwhile, in the NFC East, the Cowboys will host the Commanders. Dallas and Washington are both coming off road division losses in Week 1. In San Francisco, the 49ers will host the Dolphins. The Niners have had extra time off after winning in Australia over the Rams. There will also be an NFC West clash between the Cardinals and Seahawks in Arizona. Both teams picked up opening week victories. In Sunday Night Football, it will be the Chiefs hosting the Colts. Kansas City routed Denver last Monday night, while Indianapolis was blown out by Baltimore in its opener. According to ESPN's Adam Schefter, Colts receiver Keenan Allen is facing a minimum 3-game suspension for the league. Allen was charged last week with 2 misdemeanor offenses stemming from a drunk driving arrest last month. To baseball, at the end of the regular season, now just a week away, the Brewers are going for the majors' best record and home field advantage throughout the postseason. They wrap up their series with the Orioles tonight on ESPN Radio. The Dodgers are trying to catch the Brewers. They will host the Giants again this afternoon, and the Padres go for their 13th win in 14 games against Miami.
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1: 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Next week, we're playing with purple colored cards. No purchase is necessary. The cards are free, but you must be at least 18 years of age to play. The first winner to completely fill their card and call in is the prime winner. Up to two additional winners then have 10 minutes to call in and claim a prize. Prizes include a $20 certificate from the Piggly Wiggly, a $20 certificate from Gandu Petroleum, and a certificate for a 16-inch pizza from Sonny's Italian Kitchen and Pizzeria. Monday Bingo is brought to you by DoorTran, your doorway to mobility.
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1: From ABC News, I'm Chuck Sievertson. Oil and gasoline prices could go up more because of what Iran-backed rebels in Yemen are doing against Saudi Arabia, the latter supporting Yemen's government against the Houthi rebels. ABC's Lama Hassan.
2: The U.S. State Department issuing an urgent warning for Americans in the region, urging them to exercise heightened vigilance and warning the military conflict has the potential to escalate rapidly, adding that Americans outside the Middle East should seriously reconsider travel to and through the region. As Americans back home feel the economic pinch from the Iran war and standstill over the Strait of Hormuz, the Houthis' recent lightning offensive also threatening another key waterway for oil, the Bab el-Mandeb Strait.
1: That is on top of the Houthis attacking and knocking out temporarily an important Saudi oil pipeline. ABC's Faith Abubey.
3: Right now, the national average is hovering around $4.47 a gallon. That's according to Gas Buddy. And that's about $1.49 more per gallon that you're paying now for gas compared to just a few months ago at the end of February. So what's changed? The U.S. war with Iran, which is choking the global oil supply.
4: Trump had a really tough week in terms of economic news. You had, of course, the Fed raising interest rates. You had diesel hitting a record high. Oil now over $100 a barrel. And you are seeing the effect of this in House races and Senate races across the country.
1: ABC News Chief Washington correspondent Jonathan Carl. Doing two more missile tests today, North Korea, which has both nuclear weapons and missiles, each rocket going a few hundred miles before crashing into the Sea of Japan, say South Korea and Japan. Ukraine fired more than 1,000 drones at Russia overnight, with hundreds launched toward Moscow, this one hitting a suburban Moscow high-rise building. Casualties reported by a local governor. 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
1: Thursday's White House meeting between President Trump and China's President Xi puts a new spotlight on fentanyl and Washington's demands Beijing do more to stop it. ABC's Britt Clenett.
8: In an exclusive interview with a deputy head of China's drug control agency, Shang Yehua says progress has been made to stem the supply chain. But
9: we had done a lot and we need to do more. Yeah, more should be done. I mean, both China and the U.S.
8: Shang Yehua says more cooperation and trust is required from both sides.
1: President Trump banning some news organizations from the White House, citing negative coverage. Connor Fitzpatrick, a lawyer for FIRE, the Foundation for Individual Rights and Expression.
10: In 1977, in a case called Cheryl versus Knight, the courts held that the White House cannot exclude reporters simply because they don't like their reporting. That has been the law for Democratic presidents. It has been the law for Republican presidents.
1: Fitzpatrick says the news media isn't there to make the government happy. At Lincoln Financial Field in Philadelphia last night, following protests outside the venue, Ed Sheeran addressing the decision to drop Macklemore from his tour after the firestorm over the rapper's pro-Palestinian comments.
11: My concerts have always been a safe space for everyone, and that matters hugely to me.
1: Sheeran condemning the Hamas attack on Israel and also calling Israel's attacks on Gaza unjustifiable and disproportionate. Chuck Sievertson, ABC News.
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0: 5 after 2, 61 degrees in Sturgeon Bay, 63 degrees in Sturgeon Bay, 63 in Fish Creek, 63 in Marinette, 62 in Peshtigo. Here's a look at your WDOR weather forecast for today. Breezy, mostly cloudy, chance of sprinkles, nearly steady temperatures in the lower 60s. Tonight, partly cloudy, then becoming mostly cloudy, lows around 50. Northeast wind 10 to 15 miles an hour. Monday, mostly cloudy, highs around 60. Northeast wind 10 to 15 miles an hour. Monday night, mostly cloudy, lows in the mid 40s. East wind 10 to 15 miles an hour. Tuesday, partly cloudy, then clearing, highs in the lower 60s. Tuesday night through Wednesday night, clear, lows in the upper 40s, highs in the mid 60s. 63 degrees in Sturgeon Bay, 63 in Fish Creek, 63 in Marinette, 62 in Peshtigo.
15: I'm Ed Bankin. It is the second Sunday of the NFL season. 5 games are in the late window, and another game is set for Sunday night. One of the late window games includes the Broncos and the Jaguars from Denver. The Broncos are coming off a loss to the Chiefs, while Jacksonville routed Cleveland last week. That game can be heard on ESPN Radio. There will be an AFC West clash between the Raiders and the Chargers. L.A. was upset by Arizona last week, and Chargers coach Jim Harbaugh says they believe in quarterback Justin Herbert along with his supporting cast.
16: Continually building. You know that's how I feel. Love Justin. Sky's the limit. And, he's like us all. We're attacking.
15: Meanwhile, in the NFC East, the Cowboys will host the Commanders. Dallas and Washington are both coming off road division losses in Week 1. In San Francisco, the 49ers will host the Dolphins. The Niners have had extra time off after winning in Australia over the Rams. There will also be an NFC West clash between the Cardinals and Seahawks in Arizona. Both teams picked up opening week victories. In Sunday Night Football, it will be the Chiefs hosting the Colts. Kansas City routed Denver last Monday night, while Indianapolis was blown out by Baltimore in its opener. According to ESPN's Adam Schefter, Colts receiver Keenan Allen is facing a minimum 3-game suspension for the league. Allen was charged last week with 2 misdemeanor offenses stemming from a drunk driving arrest last month. To baseball, at the end of the regular season, now just a week away, the Brewers are going for the majors' best record and home field advantage throughout the postseason. They wrap up their series with the Orioles tonight on ESPN Radio. The Dodgers are trying to catch the Brewers. They will host the Giants again this afternoon, and the Padres go for their 13th win in 14 games against Miami.
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1: ABC News, I'm Chuck Severson. Gasoline pump numbers could rise even higher soon, and you could partially blame Iran-backed rebels in Yemen, the Houthis, and what they're doing to Saudi Arabia. They attacked and closed down a Saudi oil pipeline and have seized islands to effectively control a waterway the Saudis use to ship oil. ABC's Lama Hassan.
2: Flames and a massive plume of smoke seen rising near the main airport in the Saudi capital of Riyadh. Iran-backed Houthi rebels in Yemen launching a round of air attacks on Saudi Arabia on Saturday. The Saudi military saying they intercepted a ballistic missile that came from the Houthis. It's the first direct attack on the Saudi capital since the start of the Iran war and comes after a series of escalations from the group.
1: Sparking more nervousness in the Pacific, North Korea, a nation with nuclear weapons and missiles. The North test-fired two rockets today, each going a few hundred miles before crashing into the Sea of Japan, say South Korea and Japan. President Zelensky says Ukraine fired more than 1,000 drones and missiles at Russia overnight. Hundreds launched towards Moscow, this one hitting a high-rise building in a Moscow suburb. Several deaths and injuries reported by a local governor. Russia's first wartime parliamentary election ends today with virtually no opposition to President Putin's policies. German Chancellor Friedrich Merz's center-right party suffered a bruising electoral setback in two state elections today. An anti-migration, Russia-friendly alternative for Germany party made significant gains. Heavy rain, flash flood alerts.
3: We have already flash flood warnings in place into areas of Iowa, Cedar Rapids, Dubuque, Davenport. We have flood watches that go all the way out towards Fort Wayne. We also have flash flood warnings down through areas of West Virginia. So we're watching very carefully as this widespread rain event continues to unfold here today.
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1: President Trump banning some news organizations from the White House, citing negative coverage. Connor Fitzpatrick, a lawyer for FIRE, Foundation for Individual Rights and Expression.
5: For those who are watching today who maybe don't have a lot of sympathy for the organizations that have been kicked out, I would ask, think about a future Democratic administration. Ask yourself if you would be okay with them kicking out Fox News or Newsmax or the Wall Street Journal. Because once you open the Pandora's box of censorship, you can never close it again.
1: Court challenge is expected. The UN General Assembly set to start in New York City tomorrow. President Trump scheduled to address the Assembly on Tuesday. ABC's Stephen Portnoy.
6: Aides say Trump will talk about the ways that his administration has confronted complex problems all around the world, from Venezuela to Iran to Ukraine to Gaza. The speech will largely focus on how Trump has inserted himself and the U.S. into trying to solve global challenges. Of course, many of those challenges remain unresolved.
1: The George Lucas Museum of Narrative Art in Los Angeles is set to open to the public on Tuesday. The building, shaped like a spaceship, opening with an exhibit of the Star Wars story. On hand for Saturday's grand opening ceremony, Star Wars star Mark Hamill.
7: It's going to be an enormous draw. As much as people want to come to Southern California and to Los Angeles, this is just another reason to make it a destination.
1: There are a memorabilia and a theater also at the Lucas Museum. Chuck Severson, ABC News.
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0: 5 after 3. 63 degrees in Sturgeon Bay, 61 in Casco, 61 in Two Rivers, 63 in Peshtigo. Here's your weather this afternoon. Breezy, mostly cloudy, chance of sprinkles, nearly steady temperatures in the lower 60s. Northeast wind 15 to 25 miles an hour. Tonight, partly cloudy, then becoming mostly cloudy, lows around 50. Monday, mostly cloudy, highs around 60. Northeast wind 10 to 15 miles an hour. Monday night, mostly cloudy, lows in the mid-40s. East wind 10 to 15 miles an hour. Tuesday, partly cloudy, then clearing, highs in the lower 60s. Northeast wind 10 to 15 miles an hour. Tuesday night through Wednesday night, clear, lows in the upper 40s, highs in the mid-60s. Thursday, mostly sunny, highs in the mid-60s. Thursday night, mostly cloudy, lows around 50. 63 degrees in Sturgeon Bay, 61 in Casco, 61 in Two Rivers.
10: I'm Ed Bankin. It is the second Sunday of the NFL season. Five games are in the late window, and another game is set for Sunday night. One of the late window games includes the Broncos and the Jaguars from Denver. The Broncos are coming off a loss to the Chiefs, while Jacksonville routed Cleveland last week. That game can be heard on ESPN Radio. There will be an AFC West clash between the Raiders and the Chargers. L.A. was upset by Arizona last week, and Chargers coach Jim Harbaugh says they believe in quarterback Justin Herbert along with his supporting cast.
13: Continually building. You know that's how I feel. Love Justin, sky's the limit. And, he's like us all, we're attacking.
10: Meanwhile, in the NFC East, the Cowboys will host the Commanders. Dallas and Washington are both coming off road division losses in week one. In San Francisco, the 49ers will host the Dolphins. The Niners have had extra time off after winning in Australia over the Rams. There will also be an NFC West clash between the Cardinals and Seahawks in Arizona. Both teams picked up opening week victories. In Sunday Night Football, it will be the Chiefs hosting the Colts. Kansas City routed Denver last Monday night, while Indianapolis was blown out by Baltimore in its opener. According to ESPN's Adam Schefter, Colts receiver Keenan Allen is facing a minimum three-game suspension for the league. Allen was charged last week with two misdemeanor offenses stemming from a drunk driving arrest last month. To baseball, at the end of the regular season, now just a week away, the Brewers are going for the majors' best record and home field advantage throughout the postseason. They wrap up their series with the Orioles tonight on ESPN Radio. The Dodgers are trying to catch the Brewers. They will host the Giants again this afternoon, and the Padres go for their 13th win in 14 games against Miami.
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1: Play Dortran Bingo each Monday morning at 8:30 on WDOR 910 AM. 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The first winner to completely fill their card and call in is the prime winner. Up to two additional winners then have 10 minutes to call in and claim a prize. Prizes include a $20 certificate from the Piggly Wiggly, a $20 certificate from Jandu Petroleum, and a certificate for a 16-inch pizza from Sonny's Italian Kitchen and Pizzeria. Monday Bingo is brought to you by Dortran, your doorway to mobility.
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1: From ABC News, I'm Chuck Sievertson. Forecast for parts of the Midwest and South today. Heavy rain, flash flood watches and warnings. Forecast for gasoline prices higher. The blame, partly the Iran-backed rebels in Yemen, the Houthis. They attacked and closed down a Saudi oil pipeline and have seized islands to effectively control a waterway the Saudis use to ship oil. Why? The Saudis support Yemen's government, which is battling the Houthis. ABC's Faith Abube.
2: Right now, the national average is hovering around $4.47 a gallon. That's according to GasBuddy. And that's about $1.49 more per gallon that you're paying now for gas compared to just a few months ago at the end of February. So what's changed? The U.S. war with Iran, which is choking the global oil supply.
1: Not calming nerves in a heavily populated part of the Pacific, a country with nuclear weapons and missiles.
3: Japan says North Korea fired two ballistic missiles Sunday. The first flew about 273 miles, the second about 367. Both are believed to have landed in the Sea of Japan outside Japan's exclusive economic zone. No damage has been reported. Tokyo has lodged a strong protest through its embassy channel in Beijing. Anthony Trotter, ABC News, Tokyo.
1: President Zelensky says Ukraine fired more than 1,000 drones and missiles at Russia overnight. Hundreds launched toward Moscow, including this missile, hitting a high-rise building in a Moscow suburb with several deaths and injuries reported by a local governor. Russia's first wartime parliamentary election ends today with virtually no opposition to President Putin's policies. A bruising electoral setback in two state elections today for German Chancellor Friedrich Merz's center-right party, an anti-migration, Russian-friendly party called Alternative for Germany, made significant gains, projections based on exit polls and counting for Germany's ARD-TV. You're listening to ABC News.
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1: President Trump said more to say today about that tall military triumphal arch he wants to build in Washington. ABC's Stephen Portnoy in D.C.
5: He's talking about today using it as a base for drones and snipers. He says that would be done at the military's request. The Pentagon is declining to comment, and I should note that the arch has been challenged in court by three Vietnam veterans who say the arch would affect their view of the cemetery.
1: Meaning Arlington National Cemetery would be the largest such arch in the world. 18 people arrested in the July 2021 killing of Haitian President Jovenel Moïse have today been awaiting extradition to the U.S., marking the end of a drawn-out judicial process in Haiti. Their trial will be in Florida. Google disclosing the first known hacking incidents with its AI technology. This is ABC's Olivia Rubin.
6: The company saying Gemini got unauthorized access to the internet, hacking three real websites during a test, though they say the model stopped itself each time. Earlier this week, OpenAI reporting six new incidents.
1: Shaped like a spaceship, the George Lucas Museum of Narrative Art in Los Angeles, set to open to the public on Tuesday, opening with an exhibit of the Star Wars story. On hand for Saturday's grand opening ceremony, L.A. Mayor Karen Bass.
7: It's all about storytelling. That's what narrative art is. And that's what we are, the storytelling capital of the world.
1: In theaters and a large collection of Lucas's artwork. Chuck Sievertson, ABC News.
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0: 5 after 4, 62 degrees in Sturgeon Bay, 63 in Jacksonport, 62 in Krivitz, 63 in Marinette. Here's a look at your weather. Tonight, partly cloudy, then becoming mostly cloudy, lows around 50, northeast wind 10 to 15 miles an hour. Tomorrow, Monday, mostly cloudy, highs around 60, northeast wind 10 to 15 miles an hour. Monday night, mostly cloudy, lows in the mid-40s, east wind 10 to 15 miles an hour. Tuesday, partly cloudy, then clearing, highs in the lower 60s, northeast wind 10 to 15 miles an hour. Tuesday night, clear, lows in the upper 40s. Wednesday, clear, highs in the mid-60s. Wednesday night, clear, lows in the upper 40s. Thursday, mostly sunny, highs in the mid-60s. Thursday night, mostly cloudy, lows around 50. 62 degrees in Sturgeon Bay, 63 in Jacksonport, 62 in Krivitz, 63 in Marinette.
9: I'm Ed Bankin. It is the second Sunday of the NFL season. Five games are in the late window, and another game is set for Sunday night. One of the late window games includes the Broncos and the Jaguars from Denver. The Broncos are coming off a loss to the Chiefs, while Jacksonville routed Cleveland last week. That game can be heard on ESPN Radio. There will be an AFC West clash between the Raiders and the Chargers. L.A. was upset by Arizona last week, and Chargers coach Jim Harbaugh says they believe in quarterback Justin Herbert along with his supporting cast.
10: Continually building. You know that's how I feel. Love Justin. Sky's the limit. And, he's... Like us all, we're attacking.
9: Meanwhile, in the NFC East, the Cowboys will host the Commanders. Dallas and Washington are both coming off road division losses in week one. In San Francisco, the 49ers will host the Dolphins. The Niners have had extra time off after winning in Australia over the Rams. There will also be an NFC West clash between the Cardinals and Seahawks in Arizona. Both teams picked up opening week victories. In Sunday Night Football, it will be the Chiefs hosting the Colts. Kansas City routed Denver last Monday night, while Indianapolis was blown out by Baltimore in its opener. According to ESPN's Adam Schefter, Colts receiver Keenan Allen is facing a minimum three-game suspension for the league. Allen was charged last week with two misdemeanor offenses stemming from a drunk driving arrest last month. To baseball, at the end of the regular season, now just a week away, the Brewers are going for the majors' best record and home field advantage throughout the postseason. They wrap up their series with the Orioles tonight on ESPN Radio. The Dodgers are trying to catch the Brewers. They will host the Giants again this afternoon, and the Padres go for their 13th win in 14 games against Miami.
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15: This is your Door County Fishing Report from Howie's Tackle and Archery in Sturgeon Bay. I'm Lance Levine reporting. Well, the perch fishing reports overall have been quite good. Areas to try include the bays of Little Sturgeon, Riley's Bay, and of course Sawyer Harbor, in and along those weed beds. In that, I'd say 8 to 15 foot range, good starting point. Sturgeon Bay Ship Channel in out in front of the marinas, another popular spot. And of course, along the whole Pottawatomie Park shoreline and over on the flats can be very good at times, especially if you have some decent wind or no wind, so you can fish those areas comfortably. There have also been some pretty good reports coming in from some of those, I'd say, mid-depth to deeper mud areas from, I'd say, the Henderson's Point, Little Sturgeon area, all the way down past Shooter's Dock, all the way down towards Bayshore Park. Some really nice reports coming in there. Again, when the wind allows you to get out there. And fathead minnows, crawler pieces, redworms, and leeches, when available, very good. And of course, casting with small plastics, another great way to catch a bunch of perch, as a lot of folks did that last week, and they're really starting to chase those baits, so you might want to hook yourself up with some casting plastics for those perch. The fishing out in the Big Lake for the silverfish has been pretty decent up until this point. The reports are just a little bit limited because a lot of fishermen, both charter fishermen and recreational fishermen, pretty much have their seasons wrapped up. There's still a few fishermen that'll chase them right through October. Speaking of October, the fishing out there can continue to be really good right through October, as it usually does every year. So keep that in mind, especially on those nice no-wind days that we rarely get. But yeah, fishing can be really good right through October out there, just not many folks reporting in. This is also a good time of the year for shore fishermen and small boat fishermen to get in on some really good action offshore and or near shore, as those mature kings start to take their final swims. KO wobblers, crocs, cleos, deep diving plugs, all good options in the fall. Also jigging spoons like P-line and Binks and Moonshine, also very good options. And soaking skein and or spawn sacks can also be very effective at times for near shore fish and river fish. And the Waller reports, well, they've been a bit limited, obviously, due to the wind, but when the wind wasn't blowing, the bite had been pretty darn good for both daytime and nighttime fishermen alike. As for the best methods, you can either cast or troll for them. If you're going to cast, most popular baits, you know, death jigs this time of year, shiver minnows, jigging spoons, even jerk baits have been pretty decent last week or so. And of course, Alabama rigs are very effective also for those walleyes. And while you cast, some folks will slip bobber fish with crawlers or leeches. Just make sure you suspend them 2 to 3 feet off the bottom. Very good way to catch a fish. You kind of forget about a bobber. It's kind of a fun way too, and all of a sudden it's down and you got a big old walleye hanging on it. And of course, you can troll for those walleyes with crawler harnesses and or deep diving crankbaits like flicker minnows, bandits, husky jerks, and hit sticks, especially if you're out in that little deeper water. And if you're at night fishing, trolling shorelines, Smithwick rogues and husky jerks, non-diving also work very, very well for those walleyes near shore. And again, stay mobile. Just one of the keys to find those active fish. Stay mobile and your numbers definitely get better. The bass fishery reports, well, they've been pretty good overall up and down the Door Peninsula, including Washington Island, of course. Shorty tubes, paddle tails, Ned rigs, Cinco's, dark sleeper style baits. Definitely have to have an assortment of drop shots, plastics. They're all must-haves. Spy baits, jerk baits, chatter baits, and spinner baits will also work in the fall or late summer fall, especially when the wind is blowing. So make sure you have it all on the boat just in case. You just really need to be mobile here also. You gotta find those fish. Sometimes they're real shallow, getting pushed up with the wind. Sometimes they're out in deeper water. So you gotta fish it all, chase the wind around. The northern pike action, well, that's also really starting to pick up, as it usually does this time of year. Water starts to cool down, pike really start to eat. Concentrate your efforts along some of those deeper weed edges or steeper shoreline drop-offs with a couple weeds mixed in. Pike like to hang on those, some ambush spots there. Sturgeon Bay Ship Channel, Pottawatomie State Park, the deeper flats, along with some of the steeper shorelines like Sherwood Point, Henderson's Point, all very good options for those pike and some big pike mixed in. Trolling or casting with large crankbaits, spoons, spinners, and large plastics, always a good bet. Also, dragging around sucker minnows can be very effective, especially this time of year as the water starts to cool, both large and medium sucker minnows. Thanks again to all the local guides, local fishermen, and visiting fishermen that share information with us so we can provide the most accurate and informed report possible. From Howie's Tackle and Archery in Sturgeon Bay, this has been Lance Levine reporting. Be safe, have fun, and good luck fishing, everybody.
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Right here on the Superstations for Door and Kewaunee Counties. 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

0: From ABC News, I'm Wayne Cabot. An ICE agent shot a man today in Texas, firing five times after ramming the man's car. The word from a city official in North Austin, where Greg Kassar is congressman.
1: It is awful that this horror has come to our doorstep.
0: The wounded man now in a hospital, a blue Toyota Corolla with bullet holes in the passenger door. Moscow was hit with what the mayor there calls its largest ever drone attack. More than 1,000 Ukraine drones, one hitting a high-rise, one damaging an oil refinery. Ukraine President Zelensky saying momentum is on his nation's side. He'll meet this week with President Trump at the UN in New York. Russia's Putin will also be at the UN General Assembly. ABC Stephen Portnoy says Trump takes the podium on Tuesday.
2: Aides say Trump will talk about the ways that his administration has confronted complex problems all around the world, from Venezuela to Iran to Ukraine to Gaza. The speech will largely focus on how Trump has inserted himself and the U.S. into trying to solve global challenges. Of course, many of those challenges remain unresolved.
0: Trump will meet tomorrow with New York Mayor Zoran Mamdani, not at the U.N., but at the mayor's residence. We're told they'll be talking about New York. Trust in our country's institutions is declining, says German Chancellor Friedrich Merz, his party suffering big losses today in two state elections. Merz saying he can't sugarcoat the results, which he says show Germany is being actively undermined by radical parties on both the left and the right. Germany's economic struggles giving lift to the far-right AfD party. Dusk was settling in Friday night when a woman walking in an open field was fatally shot by a hunter in Delaware. 74-year-old Walter Moorhead of Maryland charged with manslaughter. Delaware State Police say that he shot her from a blind on the ground as she walked with a man and two children in that open field. Her name is being withheld until her family is notified. You're listening to ABC News.
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0: ABC's Maggie Rooley spoke with Princess Diana's brother, whose forthcoming book is getting a royal rebuking from Buckingham Palace. She asked Charles Spencer, why write it now, decades after her death?
4: Well, it's not every day you're gaslit by a king, but I was really upset with that because I thought it was very, not only condescending, but not straight. What I said is straight and true. And what did they come back with? That? It doesn't say he didn't say it either. That's what I found interesting.
0: He says so far all the biographies written about her are either inaccurate or incomplete, and that is why he wrote this. President Trump saying today that the triumphal arch that he'd like to build between the Lincoln Memorial and Arlington National Cemetery, 25 stories tall, would be a military complex, able to host drones and snipers while storing ammunition. The Pentagon saying it has no information about that beyond what the president said. Qatar Energy says because of the Hormuz gas crisis, only a very minute volume of liquefied natural gas is getting through right now. Qatar Energy meeting in New York at a forum today. And Iran saying today that the strait will not reopen until the U.S. backs down militarily and pays war reparations. The average price of regular gas in the U.S. holding steady today at $4.48 a gallon, says AAA, with diesel just over $6.50 a gallon. I'm Wayne Cabot, ABC News.
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7: Good evening. Here is your WDOR weather. Tonight, partly cloudy, then becoming mostly cloudy. Lows are on 50. Northeast wind 10 to 15 miles an hour. Tomorrow, Monday, mostly cloudy. Highs are on 60. Northeast wind 10 to 15 miles an hour. Tomorrow night, mostly cloudy. Lows in the mid-40s. East wind 10 to 15 miles an hour. Tuesday, partly cloudy, then clearing. Highs in the lower 60s. Northeast wind 10 to 15 miles an hour. Tuesday night, clear. Lows in the upper 40s. Wednesday, clear. Highs in the mid-60s. Wednesday night, clear. Lows in the upper 40s. Thursday, mostly sunny. Highs in the mid-60s. Thursday night, mostly cloudy. Lows around 50. Friday, mostly sunny. Highs in the upper 60s. Friday night, mostly clear, patchy fog, lows are on 50, and Saturday, partly cloudy, highs in the upper 60s.
8: A crucial week two in the NFL, I'm Chris Smith. In a battle of winless teams, Bryce Young tossed three TD passes, two to Darren Waller, and the defense came through with a pick six as the Panthers steamrolled the Falcons 34-3. And bad news is Bears quarterback Caleb Williams was carted off the field with a hamstring injury in their 9-3 loss to the Vikings. In the Music City, Philly trailed Tennessee by three with 9 seconds left in the final frame.
9: Motion, Devontae Smith. Hurts is back. Here comes the rush. He fires. Touchdown! Darius Cooper!
8: The call on Sports Radio 94 WIP, that second TD strike from Jalen Hurts, lifted the Eagles over the Titans 24-20. Meanwhile, the Jets looked to start 2-0 for the first time since 2015, but fell to the Packers 20-17 in overtime. In Charm City, Tyler Shuck gets a TD through the air and one on the ground to lead the Saints over the Ravens 24-17. Derrick Henry had a rushing score for Baltimore, while Lamar Jackson had a TD pass. And a 39-yard rushing score by Travion Henderson and a defensive fumble recovery for a TD was the difference for the Patriots as they downed the Steelers 20-3. Meanwhile, Joe Burrow found Ja'Marr Chase for two passing touchdowns as the Bengals cruised to a 20-6 victory over the Texans. On the injury front, the Rams consider wide receiver Puka Nacua, who was listed as questionable for Monday night's game against the Giants due to a hip injury, to be a pregame decision, according to ESPN's Adam Schefter. And sad news, longtime NFL executive Ernie Accorsi, the architect of the Giants team that pulled off one of the biggest upsets in Super Bowl history, has passed away at the age of 84. Meanwhile, Ole Miss cracks the top five in the AP College Football poll, while Florida, Mississippi State join the rankings to give the SEC 10 teams in the top 25.
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7: For your WDOR local news, I'm JD. Tomorrow is the third Monday of the month, and that means it's time yet again for another meeting of the Woolly Stitches Hand Stitching Crafters Group at the Sister Bay Liberty Grove Library. 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
7: That's from 10 a.m. to 12 noon tomorrow and the third Monday of every month at the Sister Bay Liberty Grove Library. For more information on this and other library events, you can always check out the calendar section of the library website. Popular children's book star Winnie the Pooh first appeared in print in October of 1926, which means next month is his 100-year anniversary, and the Friends of the Door County Library are planning some celebrations to salute one of the most beloved characters in children's literature. Their Winnie Pooh Laza celebration kicked off with an adult social evening on Friday, October 2nd, at Sturgeon Bay's Muse Building. A troupe of Door County professional actors will perform a one-time-only staged reading of several classic Pooh stories. Tickets for this event will cost $50, and that includes hors d'oeuvres from Crave Cuisine, a cash beer and wine bar, and music from Washington Island's Frog Fur. Proceeds from the fundraiser will help support all 8 branches of the Door County Library. Winnie Pooh Laza will continue through October with many activities throughout the county. The Library Friends Group is working with local libraries, parks, nature centers, arts organizations, and businesses to assemble multiple free family-friendly events. A full calendar of celebrations can be found online at friendsofdoracountylibraries.org. The Door County Community Foundation recently awarded a grant to the Door County Master Gardeners through the Bargains Unlimited Charitable Fund. The grant of $2,474 will now be used to help support the organization's Door County Seed Library program. It'll help purchase seeds and supplies for distribution during the 2027 growing season as they aim to distribute over 12,000 packets of free seeds and educational handouts to local gardeners of all ages. Door County Master Gardener President Penny Wilson says that strengthening knowledge of local food systems and cultivating the skills required for sustainable food production help support the community's health, environment, economy, and social connections. The Door County Seed Library program currently has over 1,600 members. It's free to become a member, and you can do that by completing a membership form through their website at DoorCountySeedLibrary.org. Crossroads of Big Creek will be hosting a special leaf art session tomorrow from 1:30 to 2:30 p.m. in the Collins Learning Center, and it's free. Now that the leaves are starting to change colors, you can use those leaves to create a one-of-a-kind piece of art. Collected leaves will be used for making prints on a personally designed ceramic dish, and you'll also have the option of creating a leaf greeting card. There will be instruction regarding identifying various leaves and plants, and all materials will be provided. They do ask you to register if you plan to attend, as space is limited. You can do that online through the events portion of the Crossroads website at crossroads@bigcreek.org. Again, that starts at 1:30 tomorrow afternoon in the Collins Learning Center at Crossroads of Big Creek. Sturgeon Bay's Doorway to Learning Child Care began in January of 2025 when the Door Community Child Development Center in Gordon Road merged with the Children's First Center on Egg Harbor Road. Shortly after that consolidation, Marty Spittel-Ziegelbauer joined the new Doorway to Learning Board of Directors. Spittel-Ziegelbauer says that at the time, the organization was in considerable debt, and she and her husband took this as serious news, which could have a negative impact on the Door community.
15: I got involved on the board when the chips were down and we were days away from closing the doors. And my husband overheard me in conversations, in board meetings, etc., on all the decisions we were making that were not pretty in order to try to keep this child care center, at that time there were two of them, open. And we sat down one night and he said, you know, Marty, we are grandparents and we are employers in this community, and we live here. We cannot let this center close and let 160 families and their children leave because they'll never come back.
7: With Doorway to Learning being the only child care center in the Sturgeon Bay area servicing children as young as 6 weeks old, Spittel-Ziegelbauer says this made the future of this resource that much more important.
15: As a doctor's daughter, I happen to know that from 0 to 3 is the most important time in a child's life. The imprint you make. And if we don't touch these kids at that age, we can't go back and fix the problem. And this is the future of Door County that we're handling.
7: Spittel-Ziegelbauer and her husband then kicked off an urgent fundraising campaign to pay off the center's $4.2 million debt. And their goal was to have it paid off within 1 year. The good news is that they reached that goal in just under 1 year, and they are planning for future funding as well.
15: At the time, we looked at this not-so-sexy $4.2 million debt campaign. This was all about cleaning up a debt. And he looked at me, and I looked at him, and I said, if we're going to do this, we're going to do it right. And we don't operate on long-term. And we said 1 year, and we did it. We have all the pledges secured to take the budget to zero budget and pay off the debt. And now we kick off sustainable/endowment funding.
7: This coming Friday, September 25th, there will be a special celebration and unveiling of the Marty and Gary Ziegelbauer campus at the Gordon Road Child Center starting at 4 p.m. Afterwards, there will also be a celebration with refreshments and live entertainment at Stone Harbor Resort. The 4-H clubs of Door County have started their new year, and WDOR was able to catch up with Door County 4-H program educator Candace Dart from the UW Extension Office to learn more. The 4-H's in 4-H stand for Head, Heart, Hands, and Health. Dart shares more about what exactly this club is and what it does.
16: 4-H is actually the largest youth development program in the country, and the goal is to help young people discover their interests, build valuable skills they can use throughout their life, become more confident, develop leadership skills, develop communication skills. Today's 4-H really offers opportunities in everything from agriculture topics to STEM topics, health, arts, leadership, communication, outdoor education. It is really broad. Kids are interested in something, there's something in 4-H where we can continue to build on that.
7: In larger cities, the 4-H clubs might be organized through each school, but here in Door County, they are organized within different communities. Dart says, however, that the kids are not bound to their local club.
16: I usually tell people, pick the club that meets your needs. Each of our clubs meet at different times throughout the month, different days of the week, different times in the evening. So pick the one that meets your family's needs. A lot of times it's the club where the kids are like, hey, my friends go to this club. I really want to be with them. Or maybe for some of our adults, they were in this club when they were kids. That's the club that they want their kids to be in. So there's a lot of different reasons why someone might pick a 4-H club. And if you're not sure, I'd be happy to help with that as well.
7: Some may think that 4-H is just an agriculture or farming club, but it's better defined as a learn-by-doing program based around hands-on activities with an emphasis on learning, caring, giving, and living healthy lives. Dart says the club helps children find their own interests.
16: One thing I like to tell people is that I think that every child has valuable strengths and that they can be a great influence on the world around us. And sometimes we just need to help them find, what is that spark? We use that word a lot in 4-H. What's a spark? It's that thing that gets kids interested in something bigger. So it might be something that they've never thought of before. The kid has never thought that they would be interested in space or rockets. And then they do something in 4-H and this now becomes a bigger thing that they can use throughout their lives.
7: Enrollment is now open for many upcoming 4-H programs, and you'll find more information through the UW Extension website at uwex.edu, or you can call the office at 920-746-2260. What steps are needed to reduce firearm injuries and deaths in the U.S.? Elizabeth Tracy from Johns Hopkins reports.
17: The JAMA Summit Report on Reducing Firearm Violence and Harms is a comprehensive document that's just been released on the proceedings of a multidisciplinary panel convened to consider firearm violence from many perspectives. Trauma surgeon Joseph Sacrin at Johns Hopkins and one member of the panel says clear takeaways emerged.
18: Building safer communities, expanding research, modernizing technology in a responsible way. If you think about this, it took decades to make cars safer or to reduce tobacco deaths. We can do the same with firearm injury. We have 5 key actions, focusing on communities and addressing the root causes. Second is being able to harness technology in a responsible way. The third is changing the narrative from fatalism to prevention. Fourth is taking a whole of government and whole of society approach. The fifth is to spark a research revolution.
17: U.S. citizens can support adoption of these goals by voting, Sacrin says. At Johns Hopkins, I'm Elizabeth Tracy.
7: And now, these funeral notices. Thomas M. Van Lieshout, 94, formerly of Door County, passed away in Green Bay on Tuesday, September 15th. He was born on December 21st, 1931 in Kimberley. He was drafted in the U.S. Army during his senior year and served as a surveyor during the Korean War. On June 16, 1956, he married Betty Davis in Green Bay. Later, he became the principal of Southerner High School and Kewaunee High School until his retirement. A visitation will be held on Wednesday, September 23rd, at Forbes Funeral Home from 3 o'clock until the time of the prayer service at 7 p.m. A mass of Christian burial will take place at 10:30 a.m. on Thursday, September 24th, at Holy Name of Mary Catholic Church in Maplewood. There will not be visitation on Thursday morning. For Thomas M. Van Leeshout, 94, formerly of Door County. Carol May Kostichka, 79, of Algoma, passed away on September 13th. She was born on January 1st, 1947, to Fred and Rita Clark in Sturgeon Bay. As a young girl, her family moved to Algoma and was a 1965 graduate of Algoma High School. On July 15th, 1967, she married Dennis Kostichka. Family and friends will call at St. Mary's Catholic Church on Wednesday, September 23rd, from 9 a.m. until the Memorial Mass of Christian Burial at 11 a.m. Private entombment will be held at a later date. For Carol May Kostichka, 79, of Algoma. That has been your WDOR Local News. I'm J.D.
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1: From ABC News, I'm Wayne Cabot. Details now coming in about another ice shooting today. A city official in Austin says an agent rammed a car, fired at it, and from the early information, chased a man on foot, a bullet ripping into the man's torso. He's now in the trauma center in Austin. A vehicle with a bullet, actually several bullet holes, is behind police tape right now. A city council member telling ABC News that city police are not being allowed to investigate. Texas Congressman Greg Kassar.
2: Just a few weeks ago, as we saw the ice surge come to Austin, especially to North Central Austin, I and others said that ICE needed to leave before someone was shot, like in Minneapolis, or like in Corpus Christi, or like in Chicago. And that day is here.
1: In Austin, demonstrators gathering, cursing at police, cars honking in support of protesters. One of the protesters holding a sign that said, "Nobody is safe." The average price of regular gas in the U.S. held steady today. $4.48 a gallon, says AAA. Diesel just over $6.50. Patrick DeHaan of Gas Buddy expects further increases in prices because of the squeeze in Gulf oil. Gas, too. The CEO of Qatar Energy, Saad Al-Kaabi, in New York for a forum, says only a very minute volume of liquefied natural gas is getting through. His company's plans to pump more are in jeopardy.
3: The critical part is some of the equipment that will not be able to enter the straits if this continues. Could delay some of these projects.
1: Satellite imagery obtained by ABC News confirms Iran-backed Houthi rebels have seized control of the Bab el-Mandeb Strait, and Iran saying today that the strait will not reopen until the U.S. backs down and pays war reparations. In a year without even one Atlantic hurricane, the tropics are not done yet. Tropical Storm Fay has formed. 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
1: Well, CNN is scheduled to be the television pool for President Trump's trip to New York for the annual United Nations General Assembly this week. And CNN says now that it doesn't know yet how Trump's ban on them will affect their responsibilities. It's a no-brainer, say constitutional law experts, that the president cannot cut off the credentials of news outlets simply because he doesn't agree with their reporting. Warning of a chilling effect, professor of law Mary Ann Franks at George Washington University.
5: It's essentially a warning that says, if you want this kind of access, if you want to remain here in this press pool, then you have to do what I say and you have to report the way that I want you to report it. So it's not just the exclusion itself that's causing harm, but it's also the chilling effect on any other journalist or any other press outlet.
1: House Majority Leader Steve Scalise on ABC's This Week saying, "We have never had a president that's been more open to the press." German Chancellor Merz blaming a distrust of institutions on even more gains for the far right in state elections they are held today. Europe's biggest economy, Germany, not doing well. In these tough times for Germany, maybe this will lift spirits for a while. The clinking of mugs at Oktoberfest underway this weekend in Munich. Continuing a tradition that officially dates back to the 1800s, millions are expected from all over the world. I'm Wayne Cabot, ABC News.
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8: Good evening. Here is your WDOR weather. Tonight, partly cloudy, then becoming mostly cloudy. Lows around 50. Northeast wind 10 to 15 miles an hour. Tomorrow, Monday, mostly cloudy. Highs around 60. Northeast wind 10 to 15 miles an hour. Tomorrow night, mostly cloudy. Lows in the mid-40s. East wind 10 to 15 miles an hour. Tuesday, partly cloudy, then clearing. Highs in the lower 60s. Northeast wind 10 to 15 miles an hour. Tuesday night, clear. Lows in the upper 40s. Wednesday, clear. Highs in the mid-60s. Wednesday night, clear. Lows in the upper 40s. Thursday, mostly sunny. Highs in the mid-60s. Thursday night, mostly cloudy. Lows around 50. Friday, mostly sunny. Highs in the upper 60s. Friday night, mostly clear. Patchy fog. Lows around 50. And Saturday, partly cloudy. Highs in the upper 60s.
4: A crucial week two in the NFL. I'm Chris Smith. In a battle of winless teams, Bryce Young tossed three TD passes, two to Darren Waller, and the defense came through with a pick six as the Panthers steamrolled the Falcons 34-3. And bad news is Bears quarterback Caleb Williams was carted off the field with a hamstring injury in their 9-3 loss to the Vikings. In the Music City, Philly trailed Tennessee by three with 9 seconds left in the final frame.
9: Motion, Devontae Smith. Hurts is back. Here comes the rush. He fires. Touchdown! Darius Cooper!
4: The call on Sports Radio 94 WIP, that second TD strike from Jalen Hurts, lifted the Eagles over the Titans 24-20. Meanwhile, the Jets looked to start 2-0 for the first time since 2015, but fell to the Packers 20-17 in overtime. In Charm City, Tyler Shuck gets a TD through the air and one on the ground to lead the Saints over the Ravens 24-17. Derrick Henry had a rushing score for Baltimore, while Lamar Jackson had a TD pass. And a 39-yard rushing score by Travion Henderson and a defensive fumble recovery for a TD was the difference for the Patriots as they downed the Steelers 20-3. Meanwhile, Joe Burrow found Jamar Chase for two passing touchdowns as the Bengals cruised to a 20-6 victory over the Texans. On the injury front, the Rams consider wide receiver Puka Nacua, who is listed as questionable for Monday night's game against the Giants due to a hip injury, to be a pregame decision, according to ESPN's Adam Schefter. And sad news, longtime NFL executive Ernie Accorsi, the architect of the Giants team that pulled off one of the biggest upsets in Super Bowl history, has passed away at the age of 84. Meanwhile, Ole Miss cracks the top five in the AP College Football poll, while Florida, Mississippi State join the rankings to give the SEC 10 teams in the top 25.
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0: Cause I gotta have faith. Ooh, I gotta have faith. Because I gotta have faith. 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